0: his government is keen to get the message out.
1: Located at the heart of Africa, Kenya is an established and mature democracy with over $50 trillion in global market access and trade corridors connecting economies and people. Kenya offers scale, stability, and speed for global capital.
0: 2 years after deadly protests weighed on investor sentiments, the markets have bounced back. Kenya's all-share index has more than tripled in dollar terms since the start of 2024, making it the third best performer in the world.
2: We outperformed the US Nasdaq, the UK's FTSE. So if any one of you had any doubt in the possibilities that this country can make, please start believing.
0: On this week's Next Africa podcast, we'll take a look at why investors are coming back to Kenya, the sectors to watch, and the challenges the country might still need to navigate. I'm Tiwa Adebayo, and this is the Next Africa podcast, bringing you one story each week from the continent, driving the future of global growth with the context only Bloomberg can provide. I'm stepping into the hosting seat this week while Jennifer's away, and joining me for a special episode are two experts in the Kenyan investment market. We've got Joel Correa, Head of Business Development, Retail and Private Wealth at Old Mutual Investment Group in Nairobi, and also Winnie Koech, Head of Wealth and Investment at Stanbic Bank in Kenya. So thank you both so much for joining us this week. Let's start out with the mood among investors in Kenya right now. It's an exciting time for the continent of Africa and Kenya itself. What are the vibes at the moment?
3: The mood in Kenya is quite positive, I would say. First, we've had one of the strongest currency run throughout the year. Actually, it hasn't changed much from the beginning of the year. We've been at 129 against the dollar, and it's been able to maintain that position for quite a strong position, which is quite good actually for investments, because currency risk is normally one of the biggest risks investors would look at. The other thing about Kenya is we are quite a peaceful country. Despite sometimes the noise that we see on social media and all that, trust me, Kenya is quite a peaceful country. And that is what we are seeing, that you're able to do your business without any interruptions and all that. And Kenyans are social media, they're on internet all over. So there is quite some huge awareness about what's happening locally and both globally on what is now the talk of town in terms of investments. Then one notable thing to notice, Kenya is one of the critical economies as an entry point for multinationals, even into Africa. Yeah, because of our international airport, we have the entry point at the port, quite a strong Mombasa port. So most of the multinationals actually look to enter Africa through Kenya. So yes, that puts Kenya at quite a critical economy, both locally in Africa and regionally.
4: If you look at Nairobi, it's become a very good entry point. If you're looking to do business in Dubai, it's just under three hours, 40 minutes. We've seen many companies preferring to hold a rep office in Nairobi to connect them to the rest of Africa. If you've got businesses in DRC, it makes sense to connect via Nairobi. It does help as well that the policy here is very investor and foreigner friendly. We allow a lot of our foreigners to come and invest in our country. So it's giving us an edge. You must have seen in the financial, even in the financial sector, there's a scramble for East Africa as the next frontier. You've seen South African banks come here, acquire other banks here, because there's a lot of potential for the East African market. And Kenya is leading in that. The Kenyan population is getting younger, healthier, more educated. So that is giving us an edge from a workforce. If you are a company from the US trying to set up in Africa, we've seen them trying Nairobi because of the availability of the workforce. We have the facilities here. Talking about Westlands, where I am, there's a big 5-star hotel here, opened 2 years ago, JW Marriott. Quite a big, expansive facility that allows for large-scale conferences that would be held in New York or Singapore, can now be held from Nairobi.
0: Joel, I do want to also pick up on that point around foreigners putting their money into Kenya, because one thing that is crucial, as we see with many African economies, is the strength of the diaspora specifically. And I've seen some adverts that the Diaspora Authority of Kenya has put out trying to entice their residents abroad to invest back into the country. Do you think those efforts are working? Are you seeing expats perhaps choosing to put their money back into Kenya?
3: Tiwa, that's quite a good question. And when you look at the diaspora remittances to Kenya, it's been the highest ever. Like in 2025, actually, we had 650 billion Kenya shillings diaspora remittances. And this year, that's even gone up. And what is happening basically is the information is spreading. So far, there is trust now. Kenyans in diaspora cannot trust that we have structured investment vehicles that they can trust. They can see how it's performing, even wherever they are. And so it gives them the confidence that when they are sending money home, it actually goes to a particular place that is safe and secure. And when they come back, they can actually see something that has happened. The infrastructure now in Kenya is quite good. It only takes you less than 15 minutes, pretty much like 10 minutes from the airport to Westlands or even to Upper Hill. So it makes it easy now to even fly in and even fly out and do your business within the same day in Kenya and go back. So those structures that have been put in place gives the confidence.
0: So we've been talking a lot about the benefits of investing in Kenya, but I do want to ask you both about some of the challenges. Of course, we are some years on now from the infamous Westgate Mall attack, but there has also been some unrest in recent months. And I just wanted to ask, how does that affect investor sentiment, particularly with regards to your clients? Are you seeing any hesitance to get involved in the market?
3: What you're seeing basically is the mood as we approach elections basically, and people are a bit vocal on they want to be heard. But in terms of real security threats, we've not really witnessed serious security issues. The government has really been very keen on putting measures in place to make sure that situations are always arrested before it escalates. So yes, that still gives us the confidence, and you can see a reflection in the currency stability and also the performance of the Nairobi Securities Exchange basically.
0: And Winnie, I wonder what you're hearing from clients and people you talk to in the region. Is there a feeling that perhaps the security situation might be a challenge, and what are people doing to get over that?
4: The investors we're speaking to are really confident in the country and how the security is being managed. From the people we are speaking to, there's less of a fear. There's more of a confidence in the market. And it does, yes, while security is a main agenda for any investor in the world, it does not rank as a big of an issue here. And there's confidence and comfort in terms of the country and how things have been run in the past and how things have been handled going forward.
0: I want to talk to you both a bit now about the sectors that are the most exciting. Joel, I've been reading some of your work and you've referred to this phenomenon of FOMO when it comes to investing in Kenya, the fear of missing out. So where is the sector at the moment that everybody's got FOMO with regards to?
3: FOMO is now getting into investment space where you're fearing of missing out on the next big opportunity. And unfortunately, that's the worst thing you can do in investments, because everyone has different circumstances, right from your background and all that. I was giving an example of two good friends where their backgrounds are totally different. One is a firstborn in a family of seven and being the sole breadwinner, while the close friend is the last boy in a family of three. All their siblings are working, the parents are still working. So you'd realize these two might be earning the same income, but basically in terms of disposable income and liquidity, they are totally different worlds. So never make decisions based on what your friends are doing. And since you've asked me what are the things that are really coming up and coming up so openly now, is we have the unit trusts in Kenya now, which is really trending. Unit trust is one of the things that has gained momentum, but Kenyans need to understand that unit trust is the umbrella body of pooled funds where many customers bring money together and they give you better returns than what you would get if you are to put the same money as an individual. Basically, it's the concept of opportunity of scale, where the more money, the more bargaining power. So we have the equity funds that are also gaining popularity in Kenya. The NSE Stock Exchange has done quite well. Then we have balanced fund and we have fixed income funds. But we also have now real estate. It is a slight shift from the traditional real estate that we know. There is now a huge opportunity that is coming up on single small units, like the studios. the generation that is coming up now, we call them the Gen Zs, are not really keen on buying plots of land or land in the outskirts for speculation and all that. Them, they are more interested in something that generates return, and that is now what has given a rise in the low-cost units, single units within Upper Hill, Westlands and all that. And they're really generating good returns because they can give it out as furnished units, make returns, or they can actually live in it. Nairobi Securities Exchange has also done quite well. Past 2 years, it's done pretty much well. It's been consistent on performance.
0: Winnie, I think we'd be remiss not to touch upon the investment opportunity that everyone is talking about in Africa at the moment. And that is, of course, the Dangote refinery. And I'm noting that Dangote Group has offered East African countries a 30% equity stake in the giant refinery that he's planned for the region. We've heard the Kenyan president talking about this as well as his top economic advisor, and it's thought that Kenya's 10% stake would be worth about $500 million. How do you assess that opportunity, and are investors in Kenya excited about this?
4: Absolutely, Tiwa, absolutely. If you look at the Nairobi Securities Exchange, it's been the best performing, among the best performing globally in the last few years. Access to the securities has been tremendously increased to the extent that access in terms of not the person who has $50 million only, but even the person who has $1,000 can access, or $100 today, can access our exchange. So I believe the inclusion that has been done by the Nairobi Securities Exchange is exciting to the extent that today you can fractionalize a large investment like a Dangote IPO to a smaller trader, which is a possibility in Kenya today, is more exciting for me, more than even the larger investors. The fact that anybody can participate is very, very crucial, and I can see the market being excited.
0: Thank you both so much for joining me. That's Joel Currier, Head of Business Development, Retail and Private Wealth at Old Mutual Investment Group in Nairobi, and of course Winnie Koech, Head of Wealth and Investment at Stanbic Bank Kenya. You can read about investing in Kenya on Bloomberg now.
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29: You're listening to the Big Take Asia podcast on Bloomberg Radio. I'm Rebecca Chung Wilkins. Today on the show, we're talking about why India is at the center of the next AI breakthrough. On top of a mountain of discarded plastic, a 43-year-old woman named Sunita Rathore is hard at work. She's in a bright yellow sari with green glass bangles, sifting through piles of litter, plastic waste which she'll sort and clean for recycling. Sunita is based in New Delhi, but scenes like this one take place every day all over India, on construction sites, in homes, and recycling plants where manual labour is done. Nothing out of the ordinary, except for one thing.
30: Suddenly you saw this high-tech contraption on her forehead, an iPhone.
29: An iPhone strapped to her head, recording every move she makes. Saritha Rai covers tech in India for Bloomberg. She met Sunita at a recycling plant earlier this year. Sunita has spent years sorting and cleaning discarded plastic for about $200 a month. Usually, the factories where she works are lively places.
30: There's a lot of banter, there's a lot of conversation, there's a lot of silliness that goes on. But in this, it was deathly quiet because all these women were not allowed to talk to each other.
29: 8 hours a day, in total silence. But that's not all.
30: She was hunched forward constantly because she was not allowed to capture any other part of her body except her wrist. It's exactly what a humanoid robot camera would see if it looked down. That was the motion she was asked to capture.
29: Sunita doesn't know what the footage is for. All she knows is that this phone recording earns her extra money, money she uses to send her four kids to school. But the recordings she and her fellow workers make are critical to the future of AI and robotics. They'll be fed into AI systems to teach humanoid robots how to move and navigate the physical world, like us, one frame at a time.
30: The goal really is to capture the micro gestures, the really tiny hand movements that, you know, robots need to learn to become better at everyday tasks.
29: The world has started to embrace chatbots and agentic AI systems like Claude or ChatGPT, which rely on cloud computing or local hardware to run. You give an AI agent a voice, text prompt or task, it gives you an answer. And for years, the robotics industry has tried to create humanoid devices, AI that moves in the physical world the same way that we do. When it's gone well, it's been dazzling.
0: Okay. Oh, we have a new world record.
29: Oh. At the World Humanoid Robot Games in Beijing last month, essentially an Olympics for machines, a Chinese robot shattered the 100-meter sprint record. Its time? 8.64 seconds. Nearly a full second faster than Usain Bolt, the fastest man on Earth. But step outside that sterile, controlled track, and it's a completely different story.
30: When robots come into the real world, there's invariably a blooper reel awaiting. The texture of real life, the unevenness of perhaps the terrain, the spatial intelligence that's required for these robots, all of these things, you know, make it really difficult for robots to be trained in the lab. They have to be trained in the real world with real world data, which is where, you know, all of these data collectors come in.
29: Citigroup projects the market for human-like robots could reach $7 trillion by 2050. And to learn how to perform tasks like a human, robots need huge amounts of so-called egocentric data, footage captured directly through the eyes of a person. China has been the biggest generator of that data, but it's keeping it within its borders. So the demand has shifted to the world's most populous country.
30: So India really has become the epicenter of data collection in the past few months. Tens of thousands of workers like Sunita, shoe factory workers, denim factory workers, construction workers, all kinds of people have been recruited to record these first-person camera footage, what is called egocentric footage. It was a sort of unsettling moment for me when I talked to these workers, because most of them were recording themselves into their own job extinction.
29: Welcome to the Big Tech Asia from Bloomberg News. I'm Rebecca Chung Wilkins, in for Wan Ha. Every week, we take you inside some of the world's biggest and most powerful economies and the markets, tycoons and businesses that drive this ever-shifting region. Today on the show, why the road to the next AI breakthrough runs through India and what this race for human data means for the US-China tech rivalry. Humanoid robots and online chatbots both use AI. But Bloomberg's Sarita Rai says teaching a large language model to write an essay is completely different from teaching a machine to cook a meal.
30: Real-world humanoid robotics is a completely different ballgame. This requires real-world data, actual human motion and human movements that have to be learned by the models to teach the robots. There is no availability of any of this data online, you know, on the internet.
29: You might think, wait, the internet has plenty of data. All those videos on YouTube or TikTok, all those humans doing random things. But
30: it's really raw data, and it's not first-person egocentric data. It is not the data that a humanoid robot's camera would see when it's looking down or looking forward.
29: That kind of data has to be collected in a highly standardized way. Faces can't appear in the footage, and conversations aren't allowed. Equally important, the data has to come from as many different humans as possible.
30: Each person has their own way of doing things, like how you perhaps open a can could be completely different from how I open a can. So each person's data is valuable, and multiple labs are looking for what is called proprietary data.
29: Saritha says India is an ideal place to gather this kind of data. The country has an enormous population, labor is cheap, and workers still do a lot of manufacturing by hand.
30: The diversity, whether it's the shoe factories, the denim factories, whether it's the, you know, warehouses of different kinds, whether it's the households, fishing villages or the farms or construction sites or the mines. It's incredible, the diversity of tasks that can be recorded in India. No other country could offer this kind of a diversity of manual labor, not even China, I would say, because a lot of these tasks, particularly in factories and warehouses, are already automated in some way or the other in China.
1: And what about the cost? Can you break down what kind of cost you have if you're buying this data in India versus somewhere else, say Singapore or even the US?
30: I haven't looked at the costs in Singapore, but I can definitely talk about the costs in India versus the US. For instance, the raw first-person footage of the ecocentric data that India provides could come for about $7 an hour. But if it's cleaned and annotated, it could go for as much as $30 an hour. That's a huge value addition right there. And the same data, you know, could go from 2 to 3 to 5 times more expensive in the U.S. when it's collected in the U.S. Tesla, for instance, pays $48 an hour in Palo Alto for motion capture data collected in-house.
29: The factory floor is just the starting point for these egocentric videos. Once the footage is captured, it's sent to local firms that clean it up, check the quality, and label the data so it can be used to train AI models. Demand for this work has surged, helping fuel a boom in India's AI services sector, with a growing number of companies built around processing and supplying data to tech firms.
1: Who are these startups working with? What's the sort of end point of all of this proprietary data?
30: Now, none of these companies were able to tell me who exactly was the end customer. Not that they didn't know, but the NDAs were so strict and so binding that none of them were allowed to reveal. But enough hints were dropped that these were all like major American and global companies, including Google and Tesla, and, NVIDIA and Meta. You know, NVIDIA, for instance, is now getting into physical AI and embodied AI models. So those kinds of companies would be the ultimate buyers of these cleaned, annotated data sets that then can be used as training material for building these physical intelligence models.
29: Just last month, Beijing hosted the World Robot Conference. The event drew hundreds of exhibitors and showcased more than 3,000 products. Visitors saw robots making meals, sorting packages, and even facing off in ping pong and boxing matches. The display wasn't just for show. China is rapidly becoming the epicenter of the humanoid robot industry. Chinese companies now account for more than 97% of global humanoid robot shipments. Hundreds of companies are racing to move these machines from the showroom into factories or warehouses and everyday service jobs. Saritha says China keeps a tight grip on the data it gathers to develop these robots.
30: Even though China has a massive manufacturing base and a humongous number of situations that can be recorded and used to train robots, there is a real fear that this data going out of the country would dim the manufacturing competitive advantage of the country. So there is stringent guidelines on how companies can use the data, and only local domestic Chinese operators are allowed to collect. There are guidelines on where they can collect, how they can collect.
1: Can you just explain a little bit more? Why is there anxiety among Chinese policymakers to keep that data within China?
30: The US and China have been running really hard. And as far as the large language models go, the US has been clearly outrunning and outpacing China. The most advanced frontier models have always come out of the US labs, whether it's OpenAI or Anthropic or one of those companies. The Chinese have always followed. Their models are just behind now, but not quite there. But on the other hand, in physical AI, which is robotics and drones and, you know, autonomous driving, China feels it has a real advantage, particularly because China has been making things physically for decades for the entire world. China feels that that manufacturing advantage is what is going to keep it ahead in physical AI. So as much as possible, China wants to keep the data within its borders that is being recorded. These will be only used to train Chinese physical AI models and will not be available to the world.
29: This has been the Big Tech Asia podcast on Bloomberg Radio. I'm Rebecca Chung Wilkins, and I spoke with Bloomberg's Sarita Rai about why India is at the center of the next AI breakthrough.
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10: From Bloomberg World Headquarters in New York, I'm Doug Krisner. Let's update top stories in market action, beginning with what the Senate did today in blocking a landmark crypto bill from moving forward. This was intended to give the Commodity Futures Trading Commission the primary authority to regulate the digital asset industry. Now, it needed 60 votes to advance. It failed 50-49. And a few Republicans joined with Democrats in opposing the measure. That would include Susan Collins of Maine, Josh Hawley of Missouri. Now, Collins, we know, is in a tough fight for re-election. Hawley, meantime, has been a crypto skeptic. Democrats said the bill's ethical guardrails for the president and other elected officials holding cryptocurrencies did not go far enough. Needless to say, this is a major blow for players in the crypto industry. They have invested hundreds of millions of dollars and years of effort in trying to secure favorable, durable rules from Congress. In response, we had Bitcoin dropping about 4% in New York trading and shares in the crypto exchange Coinbase down 10%. Right now, Bitcoin 75,496 with a loss of about a half of 1%. We're also keeping a close eye on Treasury yields. In New York trading, the 10-year spiked to above 5%, the highest that we have seen in nearly two decades. This reflects concern not only over higher inflation, but greater competition market is seeing from corporate bonds. Now, these elevated Treasury yields have raised the stakes for tomorrow's Fed rate decision. The market right now pricing in a probability of something greater than 90% that we will get a 25 basis point rate increase. Also this week, we have rate decisions from the BOE and the BOJ. Right now, U.S. Treasury yields are pretty stable, a 10-year just under 5%. We've got a yen weakening at 155.45 and a Nikkei that's lower by 0.2%. In Hong Kong, Hang Seng down 0.2% as well. On the Chinese mainland, CSI 300 off 0.4%. Positivity in South Korea, where the KOSPI is up 0.2%. Global news, 24 hours a day. 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

0: I'm Joel Weber, and you're listening to the Trillions Podcast on Bloomberg Radio. Today, Eric Balchunas and I discuss the 50th anniversary of the index fund and what it means for Vanguard, the company that started it all. Eric, you guys at Bloomberg Intelligence recently published a note that I thought was pretty interesting about Vanguard. No surprise, you know a thing or two about Vanguard. You've actually written a book about Bogle, the founder of Vanguard. But this recent research, I think, is pretty important because it reveals that maybe Vanguard's dominance isn't on the ascent anymore. How about that?
1: Yeah. I was at the 50th anniversary party for the index fund, which just happened recently at the New York Stock Exchange.
0: Vanguard was throwing this party?
1: Yeah, and the New York Stock Exchange. I mean, everybody's kind of a fan of indexing at this point. It was a Vanguard event for sure, because two Vanguard executives spoke. But there was some reporters there, some old-timers from back in the day, the Bogleheads folks. So it was a really cool room. I knew a good chunk of people from my Bogle Effect book research. And anyway, I was going to write a couple notes on this milestone. You know, what does it mean? Yada, yada. And when I went to pull the chart of Vanguard's market share and their assets, I noticed that it had plateaued. For 50 years, Vanguard's market share went up and up and up and up till they commanded 27% of all fund assets. That's ETF plus mutual funds. But that kind of leveled off, and it even trickled down a little. And if you look at BlackRock and Fidelity, they're kind of coming up. But also, there's so many other issuers with so many cheap products. And I thought, oh, this is interesting. And I remembered in my book that Bogle had once said that he'll know that his mission and Vanguard's mission is beginning to be realized when their own market share erodes, which is like insane to say in 1991. But he saw that happening. And it's ironic, or I guess perfect, that it happened exactly 50 years. So I thought it was cool that this anniversary was not just the 50 years of the index, but also Bogle's really grand vision coming true of Vanguard being so influential that everybody else got cheap and started getting their own flows, and Vanguard's market share plateaued.
2: I actually read that note, Eric, and then at the top you said that it's kind of like Bogle's dream coming true because he wants the whole industry to be low cost. And then I thought, but is it really, like, did he envision that it will be, like, in the U.S. a $13 trillion industry, globally $22 trillion? I mean, maybe it was his dream, but I'm sure his people would want to still keep on dominating. It kind of reminds me of, do you guys know Hinge? I know everyone is married here, but Hinge.
1: Is that like Match.com for Gen Z?
2: Yes, sure. Okay. The dating app. Okay. So its motto is something like the app designed to be deleted. But do you really want to be deleted? You know what I mean?
0: Well, I mean, do you want to try and find love? Yeah, sure.
2: I guess. I mean, is the world better that everything is, or most things are low cost? Sure. I'm happy.
0: How conflicted is Vanguard about this, Eric?
1: It's a great question. This is why I called the book The Bogle Effect and not The Vanguard Effect. Joel, I could have sold like five times more copies. Because when you travel around, a lot of people do not know the word Bogle. They call it Boggle.
0: Yeah, totally.
1: Yeah, they're totally. Like the Boggle Effect. Even people in the industry were like, I'm like, Boggle, that's a word game, I think, from the 80s. Pretty good game, actually. But anyway, Boggle or Boggle the Mind.
0: When you play that game, do you call it Bogle when you play it, Eric?
1: Now I do, yes.
0: Okay. Right.
1: But anyway, they called Boggle and this and that. But everybody knows Vanguard, right? So, which is testament to Bogle in effect, because he really put Vanguard front and center. But I thought he was the anomaly in physics. This particular person was weird and different and on a different trip. Vanguard itself, since Bogle has stepped down as CEO, has done a lot of things he would not do, and he kind of crapped on from his office at the research center. He didn't want them to go into ETFs, although I'd say that was a good idea. He didn't even like international. He didn't like smart beta. They went into the quant world. They went into privates. He wouldn't have liked that. There's been a series of things that they did that he probably would not have done.
2: And crypto, you're not mentioning.
1: Well, they didn't get into crypto. They simply have a brokerage in which they allow crypto. So I would say I'd say that's neutral. I think being anti-crypto, if he ran Vanguard, he probably would still have a ban on crypto trading. He wasn't a fan of crypto or gold. Listen, Bogle basically, I think, was almost like he started his life as like a classic Wall Street active manager, asset manager guy. And he eventually, over 50 years, worked himself into like being a Buddhist monk, you know, sitting Indian style for 12 hours a day and eating crickets. Like, it is so hard to get to that level of simplicity where he thought, really, everything is really a distraction. You just want to buy the S&P 500 for 3 bips and wait 50 years. But not everybody is that Puritan. So that actually put him in odds with his own company. But Vanguard itself, it's still mutually owned. It still has that like Boy Scout reputation. But look, now the guy running it is from BlackRock. A lot of people who work there have MBAs where they're taught how to make more money, you know, and you see the way they're launching funds. They're looking to get more assets. And, you know, when I saw Vogel in his office in probably 10 years ago, I remember he was like, can you believe we have $4 trillion in assets? What in the hell do we need all that money for? And he wrote a book called Enough. And I remember I was in his office because he has a framed picture of his book, Enough. And then he put Donald Trump's book, Never Enough, next to it. And he goes,
2: wow,
1: you like that? You know, and he was very proud that he didn't think they needed to grow that much more. So again, Bogle, very different. But I do think that 99.9% of people who go to Wall Street are like, hey, how can we make more money? How can we get more assets? You know, that's just how you're taught to do it. That's how people are programmed. Bogle was so different. And I think that that's why he would be really happy that it grew this much. There'd be some things he would not be thrilled about. But I think overall, he'd be like, man, we did it. You know, everybody out there can go to any asset manager now. Let's say you're a Fidelity customer or a BlackRock customer, and you can get a Vanguard-like product, no problem, for most asset classes. So he kind of
0: adopted the model,
1: the whole industry to change. Yeah. So yeah. You can say, well, because some people ask me, why have no other companies structured themselves as mutually owned like Vanguard? And I'm like, they don't have to. They already are. they're basically governed by this force to a degree, and it is just a crazy, again, anomaly that we are witnessing that is still rippling out.
0: Okay, so rewind the clock back 50 years. That was when the first index investment trust launched. Vanguard launched that. And that's the fund that is celebrating its 50th anniversary, only that's now the Vanguard 500 index fund. How

0: En garde!
1: U.S. Olympians do it, and so does your college-bound neighbor Jane. Fencing. It's fun for all ages and skill levels. 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
2: And I think the real bold part was, A, nobody had tried to actually put an index fund into action. There were indexes, but not funds, really. There was one tiny attempt before, but long story short, it was really a new idea. The big thing I think that made it unusual was there was no distribution fees. So at that time, it was very, very normal and standard to pay a broker a load to put the client in there. And so without that load, the brokers weren't incentivized to use your fund. And so Bogle kind of set this up outside of the whole system. And my metaphor with this would be like, let's say Isabel made the greatest movie ever made, like something like as good as The Odyssey or whatever. But she would not show it in any movie theater, and she wouldn't let Netflix or HBO or any of those distribution channels have it. You had to go to her backyard to watch it. You know, and I say that movie better be damn good.
3: How much are you charging?
4: First of all, there's no backyard in New York life. Maybe Joel has a backyard. But that's a nice analogy.
3: I can fit like 10 people.
4: I can fit zero. Another thing that you mentioned, Eric, when we talked last week, because I wrote about this in the newsletter, was, okay, it's radical when the fund launched, but it wasn't until they started really whittling down the fee that it gathered assets. Because when it first launched, it had something like a 43 basis point fee, which is kind of high in today's world. And it wasn't until they made it just 2 basis points, eventually becoming 1 basis point, which is dirt cheap, that it really gathered funds. And I feel like, to your point, that's really the ethos of Vanguard, which is extremely low cost.
3: But even 43 basis points was probably way cheaper than whatever the active funds were at the time, right?
4: That is true.
2: Yeah, people don't know that it started life at 43. They think it was born at like 5, and it just wasn't. It was the mutual ownership structure that every time it got some assets and they had extra profit, the board, which is made up of the investors, voted to lower fees because it was their funds. They wanted lower fees and not to, endorse or say sponsor a stadium or pay people more executives more money. So that mutual ownership structure kept lowering the fee from 43 to 40 to 35. It wasn't until like the 90s that it got to 20. And that's when the flows even started. Like, it was 20 years. Nobody cared that much. Bogle was really out there just trying to get people to listen and for a long time. Again, he's outside of the system, which makes it hard. So around 95-ish, it got below 20. That's when flows started to come in. But they still weren't like hot and heavy. And at 95, that's when Bogle stepped down as CEO. Index mutual funds have $22 trillion in assets. 99.8% of their assets have come in after 1995. So that means for 20 years, they only got 0.2% of the assets they have today. So that tells you how hard it was to get this going. And then in the 2008-ish period, a bunch of things came together that made this trend explode. One, the fees got below 10. That's big. Because like a 40 basis point index fund is pretty good. But like a free index fund, basically, that's like hot stuff.
4: Yeah.
2: Then 2008, active managers didn't sidestep the Great Financial Crisis. They like all went down as much or more than the market. So people are like, why am I paying all this money for this manager? I'll just go Vanguard. And then the third thing was the internet really started to spread in the mid-outs, right? Everybody started getting internet connection. And when you have the spread of information, more people were aware of like costs and long-term returns. It was hard to get this information up until then. So those three things all kind of hit and kicked in around 2008, 2009. And that's when you see that the index assets go parabolic. And that's when it really took off. So again, it took 30 years to get to that point. And that's why the Bogle is an interesting story, because he purposely would take the harder road. You know, no distribution fees really delayed the success for many years, but he knew it would give the investor a better deal. And he also
3: wanted to... Because he built a better mousetrap.
2: He built a better mousetrap, yes.
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7: From ABC News, I'm Dave Packer. A rare moment of agreement between independent Senator Bernie Sanders and former Trump administration strategist Steve Bannon. They were both in Washington today at a pro-human rally talking about the dangers of artificial intelligence and the need for regulation. Sanders.
8: The speed and scope of AI development in just the last 4 years has been almost beyond human comprehension.
7: Bannon says first things need to slow down. Once you-

0: number of legal challenges to other efforts by Trump to change parts of D.C. and its historic landmarks. We've seen a proposal to put up a triumphal arch that, you know, may have worked starting imminently. And then we've also seen proposals to paint the exterior of a Eisenhower executive office building, which is a 19th century building located near the White House. In that one, a federal judge has allowed the administration to do some testing of paint on the granite exterior, but that litigation is still ongoing. There's a lawsuit filed by historic preservationists in the Eisenhower building case.
1: And just to mention that the D.C. Court of Appeals hasn't ruled yet on whether Trump's name can be restored to the Kennedy Center. And in his post today, Trump said that, quote, the renovation and reconstruction, which is a very large and complex job, cannot begin until such time as the D.C. Circuit rules on the board's approved name. He went on to say that if the ruling's a negative one, he's going to take it to the Supreme Court and then threaten to stop the renovation if the courts don't give him the answer that he wants, which is to put his name on the building. Thanks so much, Suzanne. That's Bloomberg Law reporter Suzanne Moniak. In other legal news today, in a surprise move this afternoon, Republican Congressman Thomas Massie introduced 8 articles of impeachment against Defense Secretary Pete Hegseth. He spoke for more than an hour on the House floor, accusing Hegseth of waging an illegal war with Iran, ignoring the 60-day resolution, and for the illegal capture of a foreign leader, Venezuela's Nicolas Maduro.
2: Every time we try to do something one way, they say we're not going to follow it. And I think the only way to stop this right now is to impeach Peter Hegseth.
1: Massie said he took the action today because the session ends in 2 days. Coming up next on the Bloomberg Law Show. The Justice Department is trying to revive criminal charges against President Trump's perceived enemies. New York Attorney General Letitia James and former FBI Director James Comey. The appeal at the Fourth Circuit Court of Appeals centers on whether Lindsey Halligan, the then interim U.S. attorney who presented the cases to the grand juries last September, was lawfully appointed, and if not, what the remedy is. 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
4: From Bloomberg World's headquarters in New York, I'm Doug Krisner. Let's update top stories in market action. We'll begin with U.S. Treasuries. Right now, yields are declining a bit in the Tokyo session. The 10-year is down a little more than 2 basis points at 4.98%. Now, in New York trading, we had the 10-year rising to a yield of 5%, the highest level that we have seen in decades. Yes, it reflects concern over rising inflation. Also, a little more in the way of competition when you look to the corporate bond market. Those elevated treasury yields, by the way, certainly have raised the stakes for tomorrow's Fed decision. Right now, the money markets have priced in a probability of over 90% that we will see a 25 basis point rate hike. If the Fed does not raise its policy rate, there is the risk that yields at the long-term end of the curve may move higher as the market demands more compensation for the risk that inflation will remain elevated. Now, crude oil prices spiked in New York trading as it became clear Saudi Arabia is running out of options to export its oil. WTI was up 4.4% in New York trading, but right now we are down about 1% at 104.75. Early today in Washington, or earlier, I should say, the Senate did block a landmark crypto bill from moving forward. This was intended to give the Commodity Futures Trading Commission the primary authority to regulate the digital asset industry. Now, it needed 60 votes to advance. It failed with a vote of 50-49. This is a major blow to players in the crypto industry. They have invested hundreds of millions of dollars and years of effort in trying to secure favorable, durable rules from Congress. In New York trading, Bitcoin was down 4%. Right now, it's pretty steady here at 75,956. In equity market action, the Nikkei is down 0.1%. In Hong Kong, Hang Seng weaker by 0.1% as well. On the Chinese mainland, CSI 300 off nearly 0.3%. Although in Seoul, the Kospi is rising by 0.3%. Global news, 24 hours a day. This is Bloomberg.
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0: speaking with Hamid Karzai, former president of Afghanistan.
1: How do we build a good country? By divisions and conflict, or by cooperation and understanding each other's point of view, just like you do in your own country? Why should we be the only country in the world fighting it out?
0: Hamid Karzai, who came to power in Afghanistan after 9/11, only to see the Taliban return. Are you having to consider sending your own children overseas to try and complete their education?
1: As a father, it is my responsibility to provide them the best education. But as a citizen of Afghanistan, it is also my responsibility to have my own country ready for educating girls. If I take my daughter out abroad, it will mean that we have given up on this right.
0: From Bloomberg Weekend, this is the Michelle Hussein Show. I'm Michelle Hussein. At exactly this moment, 25 years ago, the summer of 2001, the 9/11 attacks were still a few weeks away. The world had not yet changed as it would that day. And the person at the center of this episode probably had little hope of change in his country, Afghanistan, where the Taliban group, with their hardline interpretation of Islam, had been in control for some years. But as it turned out, everything changed in Hamid Karzai's life in the weeks after 9/11. From being a little-known tribal leader, he was named as his country's interim leader and was then elected president. His nearly 13 years in office were difficult on a number of fronts. Security, corruption allegations, a deteriorating relationship with Washington, and ultimately the resurgence of the Taliban, who retook Afghanistan 5 years ago. By then, Hamid Karzai was no longer president, but unlike most of his peers, he did not leave the country at that point. He remained in Kabul, where he still lives today, in circumstances you'll hear him describe, and which I would call a form of house arrest. He does few interviews, and in fact, he wasn't at all sure about the podcast world when we reached out. But with the 9/11 anniversary, it felt like an important moment to understand what he sees as he looks back, and to talk about the everyday, life in Kabul now, his family, the fact that his daughters, like all Afghan girls, are banned from going to school after the age of 12. And just finally, before we dive in, Bloomberg subscribers can access my written notes on this episode. They are at bloomberg.com/Michelle. And that's where you get a deeper picture of what we discuss, the extra details, other people's views, the context around my questions and Hamid Karzai's answers. So with that, here's what happened when he joined us from his book-lined study in Kabul.
1: Hi.
0: Mr. Karzai, how are you?
1: You know, we have never done a podcast. This is the first time.
0: It's the future of media.
1: It is. The other one that we haven't done yet is documentaries that I refuse to do. But the podcast would use the first one, and welcome. And let's hope it becomes the best available to us.
0: Well, I welcome you. And it's also really nice to see you wearing your cloak.
1: Yeah.
0: I would call it a chora. I don't know what you call it in Pashto.
1: Chapan. Both in Pashto and in Farsi.
0: Okay. It's beautiful and it will be very familiar to people watching this. So I was thinking that I'd like to begin with an image that has stayed with me for the last 5 years and which has really come back to me this summer. And it's the image of you in August 2021, those days of uncertainty as the Taliban were approaching Kabul. And you released a video where you're standing with your three little daughters and you're asking everyone to stay calm and hoping for the best. And I watched it again just now. And I want to know what you were thinking that day that you were not able to say.
1: Well, things for me that they were very unexpected. Even about an hour and a half before I did that video, over lunch, I was arguing with my colleagues and friends that things were all right, though I had been receiving calls from all around that things were collapsing. But I did not believe it. and felt that there would be some form of a conclusion to the peace process, and that the state will stay, but an arrangement with the Taliban will be made for a government that includes all Afghans towards stability and peace in the country. That didn't happen. At about 2:45, as I was preparing for a meeting with the ambassador of Russia, who was supposed to visit me at 4 o'clock, I learned that the country was empty of the responsible personnel and the state structure.
0: The president had left, your successor had left the country.
1: I had left. And the Presidential Security Service came to my house, who were providing also security to me, telling me that this has happened. Now they asked me what to do with the palace. Are you coming there? What should we do? I told them, no, I'm an individual now, a citizen of the country. I have no authority to do a thing like that. But you go and hold on to the palace and protect it till someone responsible emerges at the gates, and then your job is done. But then my colleagues told me that, well, that's not enough. There's this whole country that's now in uncertainty, and we must do something. And then I thought, well, the only thing and the best thing that I can do is to stand up and call on the Afghan people and vote on the Taliban who are arriving and on the Republican personnel, security personnel who are still in the country, who are still around, to protect the people and to provide security and ask the people to be strong and be vigilant.
0: The way you're describing that day, it's you remember every moment.
1: Every.
0: You know, and I can understand why, because it must be one of the most intense days in your life, and I know you've had many of those. What were the girls saying to you? Because in the video, you can hear the sound of the helicopters overhead.
1: Yes.
0: You have that sense of something happening in the city.
1: The younger ones were not very aware. They knew something was going on. But the older one, of course, was aware, and she was worried and, you know, a little scared of what would happen.
0: Did you consider going to the airport and getting on one of those planes? Because you could have done.
1: No, I did not consider that. I was approached by some friendly governments a day before that and weeks before that, that they would provide us a plane in case a thing like that happened, that me and my family would be taken out to those capitals. I refused. I said, no, I will not leave.
0: And have you had cause to regret that? Because 5 years on, as you said, the power sharing did not happen.
1: No.
0: Women are not working. Girls, as you know for yourself and your own family, have to learn at home because they're not able to go to school after the age of 12.
1: No. I rather am very happy I didn't do that. This is our home, this country. And you don't leave your home when things go difficult. You stay on and get it corrected. I know we don't have our girls studying. Women are not working. And there's a lot more that troubles the country. But this is our country, and we must build it back. And we must build it back by cooperation. All of us, all the Afghan people. The Taliban are also Afghans. They belong to this country. We are also Afghans. We belong to this country. All other Afghans. Those who are in opposition to the Taliban are Afghans. We all, the opposition to the Taliban, and people like us who live in this country, we must all join hands and give an end to this perpetual conflict or the danger of conflict and work it out together.
0: So hearing you speak in that way, obviously I'm curious about whether you are saying something is happening, a new movement. Who are the opposition that you speak of? Is this the remnants of the former Afghan National Army, people like you? What is happening that makes you think there is an era of cooperation that is coming?
1: I'm thinking of all Afghans. I can't speak for all Afghans. I mean, look, during my time in office, I called on the Taliban as brothers. because they belong to this country, because I wanted to convey to them that we can sit together and build this country together. Today, I call all others who are, for one reason or another, not happy with the situation in Afghanistan. They're also Afghans, and they're our brothers. So Afghans, the countrymen, our compatriots, this country belongs to all of us, and we must work it together.
0: But those various moments along the way in the last 5 years, there have been the times where it looked like something might change, that girls might be able to stay in school beyond primary education. None of those hopes have materialized. Is there actually a dialogue? Do you think you have some kind of influence with the Taliban?
1: No, I have no influence with the Taliban, but I do talk to them. Whenever the opportunity comes, to some of their leadership. I've been doing this from the very beginning. I've been repeatedly speaking to them and telling them of the importance of education for Afghanistan, of the importance of Afghan women, half the society, getting back to work, and that this country belongs to all the Afghan people. A lot of them, many, many of them, understand and appreciate and do agree with me. And this shall go on until we reach our objectives.
0: And have you reached any of your objectives so far? What is the general response when you speak? They agree and then nothing happens? Or do you see signs of small change that you want us to know about?
1: The very fact that dialogue is on, the very fact that we still sit down and talk, the very fact recognition for the correct path is there, means that there is hope. Even if there isn't, we must go on and keep asking and deliver eventually.
0: More from my conversation with Hamid Karzai coming up. I'm Michelle Hussein, and this is Bloomberg.

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22: I'm Michelle Hussein, and you're listening to highlights of the Michelle Hussein Show podcast on Bloomberg Radio. Today, I'm speaking with Hamid Karzai, former president of Afghanistan. I do wonder what the toll is on you personally, seeing your eldest daughter no longer able to go out to school. When I realized that had happened, I read back some of your speeches, and repeatedly you said as president how much it meant to you to see boys and girls being able to go out to school, that that sight in the morning gave you so much. And now in your own family, that has had to stop for your eldest.
23: Many of the difficulties our country suffered in the past 40 years was because of the extremely difficult environment that our country found itself in right from the Soviet invasion of Afghanistan till today. The only time that children got the opportunity to educate themselves and did it wonderfully all over the countries, boys and girls, was the 20 years of the Republic. This produced a huge number of educated men and women in Afghanistan. And like any other country, ma'am, the only way for Afghanistan to stand tall, provide for itself, and do well is through an educated population. We cannot imagine progress any other way but through education. And for that reason, during my time in office and today, I call for education for the Afghan people, especially for girls.
22: And when you say this in your dialogue with the Taliban, what is the response?
23: Those who come and meet me, those who talk to me, they are of the same opinion as I am.
22: But they don't hold sufficient power.
23: That I don't know, and I won't reflect on that. But I can tell you that they agree with me, and a great, great number of the clergy, the ulama in the country, have called for the girls' right to education and women's right to work. This is a debate that is overwhelmingly in favor of education in the Afghan society in our country. And I'm sure, ma'am, someday, sooner or later, we will get back. But we hope that this will happen soon, and it will happen through an agreement and through a cooperative environment rather than other means.
22: Are you having to consider sending your own children overseas to try and complete their education? Because if it comes back later rather than sooner, they are the generation who will have lost out.
23: As a father, it is my responsibility to provide them the best education. The best one can have, especially to girls. But as a citizen of Afghanistan, it is also my responsibility to have my own country ready for educating girls in our own environment, in our own culture, in our own historical perspective, in our own languages. Plus training a first-class world citizen. If I take my daughter out abroad, it will mean that we have given up on this right. And I will never give up on this right.
22: There is another milestone I've been thinking about, and that is that it's 25 years since the September 11th attacks. And it was in the aftermath of that, the US invasion, that you returned to the country and you became the interim leader and then the president. And yet by the time you were leaving office in 2014, you were talking about the United States as never really having wanted peace in Afghanistan, that they had their own agenda and goals. So as you look back on this 25-year period, what can you say about what you saw of the United States?
23: Before September 11, when we were busy inside Afghanistan and as refugees in Pakistan, and beyond that in Rome with our late king, His Majesty Zayed Shah, we were working towards the convening of an OIJRK, where through an intra-Afghan dialogue process, where Afghans would get together from all walks of life, from all over the country, and decide the country's future through dialogue and through the expression of the will of the Afghan people. It was during this time that we began to engage very closely with the United States. I did it personally as well. And also with Europeans, with Russia, with Iran, with Pakistan, with Turkey. We had a great international engagement in order to reach the objectives that we had in mind. But September 11 brought the immediate action forward, and then the decision of the Security Council allowing the United States to come to Afghanistan together with its allies was the culmination of that effort, through which I was at that time inside Afghanistan, in central Afghanistan. I was declared as the head of the interim government. The United States did approve of our call for dialogue, just like the Europeans and others. And when they came, initially, things flourished very, very well. The Afghan people, life changed, the economy changed, support came, and reconstruction came, and education and health services, a lot happened. Where I ran into difficulties with the United States was over the conduct of military operations in South Afghanistan, targeting homes and villages and populations and creating prisons in our country for us, for the Afghan people.
22: But the reason they were doing that was having supported the creation of a new Afghanistan, they were seeing it threatened by the resurgence of the Taliban. And by the time you get to 2010, when your relationship with the Americans had deteriorated considerably, they were trying to emphasize in statements that it was the Taliban who were responsible for more civilian casualties than coalition forces were.
23: No.
22: You don't think that statement's true?
23: No. The country became peaceful. People returned, millions of refugees from Pakistan and Iran and from the West. The country flourished. We could have done a lot better by focusing on peace deals and not intimidating villages and local populations, villages where most of the Taliban lived. When the Republic was established, many of the Taliban leaders settled down in their homes. They went back to their villages. NATO troops and some of our own went and raided those homes for no reason. And then there was also Pakistan, which was fomenting trouble in Afghanistan, which was doing all sorts of things to weaken and undermine the Republic. And the Americans knew that. And we would discuss all these issues. So, to put it in a few short words, there are two sides to the U.S. presence in Afghanistan. One is that of assistance and support and reconstruction and betterment, without a doubt. And we are grateful for that to the American people, for the money that they sent to Afghanistan, for the millions of Afghan educated youth that we have today, not only the Americans, the Europeans and other countries and neighbors. All of that is magnificent. There's also this other side, unfortunately, a very sad side, of bombardment of our villages, of bombardment of our homes, of barging into our homes, and of raids, and of creating prisons, which I strongly, strongly disagreed with. And I was absolutely right to disagree.
22: But as you look back, that conference in Bonn in 2001, you were not there. You had actually nearly been killed by an American bomb dropped by dropped in Afghanistan by mistake on at that very moment. But the Taliban were excluded from that Bonn conference. Now, it was soon after 9/11. They had given Osama bin Laden and al-Qaeda a home, essentially, in Afghanistan. But as you look back now, do you think it was a mistake to exclude them? Because as you say, they were Afghans, they are Afghans, and perhaps that was one of the first moments that laid the ground for what would happen later.
23: It became clear in the very early stages that that was a mistake. That some of the organizers of the Bonn conference also very soon came to tell me that that was a mistake, that they should have been invited, and some other Afghans too.
22: And would you have agreed that at the time, if they'd asked you at the time?
23: Absolutely, absolutely, absolutely. The first,
22: even though you'd been campaigning against them, and I know, I think you hold them responsible for the assassination of your father only a couple of years before.
23: I was campaigning for a united, peaceful Afghanistan. How do we build a good country? By divisions and conflict, or by cooperation and understanding each other's point of view and building a middle ground, creating a middle ground on which we all stand and move forward, just like you do in your own country? Why should we be the only country in the world fighting it out?
22: So what does your experience lead you to conclude as you look at the last few months and the war between the US and Iran and what appears to have been a desire for regime change in Iran, which obviously hasn't happened? What do you see when you look at that situation?
23: During the Republic, especially during my time in office, Iran and the United States both remained very cooperative with Afghanistan. Iran did not make an issue of the U.S. presence in Afghanistan. They actually said, well, their presence is good for your country. And the United States did not object to our close cooperation with our neighbor, Iran. They understood. But for the two countries, the United States and Iran, look, they're both great people, great countries. Iran is a great old civilization, a country of tremendous art and literature and culture. And it's our neighbor, religious, cultural, linguistic. We are almost the closest one can find in the world. The United States, too, is a great power. There are hundreds of thousands of Afghans who are prospering in the United States. We want the two countries to live peacefully and friendly together. It's good for both of them. That has been my advice during my time in office. That is my advice today.
22: More from my conversation with Hamid Karzai coming up. I'm Michelle Hussein, and this is Bloomberg.
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2: For Royal, we are seeing that despite hiccups related to the Iran war and sort of hesitancy around that, that bookings are still extremely strong for them and for a lot of their competitors. I think what's interesting when you talk about the river portion of it is that what we saw with Viking was a little bit of a cautionary tale related to global warming and unexpected events, meaning we saw that river levels were very, very low. Now they're improving and Viking's made comments that it's improved, but it does raise questions for Royal. And now, you know, there's talks of MSC entering the game. And so everybody's fighting for these river cruises, but are the river levels high enough? So that's just a weird global warming effect.
22: Okay, so there's a lot of debt here, and we know that rates are elevated and the Federal Reserve is likely to hike rates later on this week as well. How does that affect Royal Caribbean?
2: So, Scarlett, I mean, it definitely affects them in terms of the pricing that they're going to get. It does benefit that they have gotten their investment grade rating and they're solidly investment grade. So we are seeing that despite the fact that rates on an absolute level are higher, their relative pricing is better. So relatively speaking, they are doing better, at least from a cost of capital. But yes, obviously having, you know, these rates rise, and I think that certainly management is going to be much more proactive in how they think about it and how they sort of consider where they're getting the financing from.
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2: I'm Michelle Hussein, and you're listening to highlights of the Michelle Hussein Show podcast on Bloomberg Radio. Today, I'm speaking with Hamid Karzai, former president of Afghanistan. There is an irony in the fact that you and others for so long have accused Pakistan of supporting the Taliban before they returned to power, and now those two are fighting each other.
3: Well, this proves that Pakistan can't live with any Afghan government. They couldn't live with the Republic. They can't find common ground with the Taliban. So that means there's something wrong in Pakistan's own policy towards Afghanistan. And I hope it will be corrected. I have repeatedly called on Pakistan to seek a civilized relationship with Afghanistan. Civilized meaning away from the use of extremism and radicalism, to find a more sophisticated means of seeking its objectives in Afghanistan, rather than through trying to undermine Afghanistan or weaken Afghanistan. That won't help them. That will hurt them as it is hurting them now.
2: But you know what it's like to face militancy in your own country. And last year was the worst year for militancy in Pakistan for a decade. And they accuse the Afghan Taliban of supporting the insurgency in Balochistan and supporting militants like the Pakistani Taliban. That is the picture from their perspective. And I wonder how you think this can be resolved. Is it Chinese mediation? Is it some other country trying to step in?
3: Militancy is wrong. And militancy is what Pakistan used against Afghanistan. On an effort for peace between Afghanistan and Pakistan, I think Britain is one of the countries with deep relationship historically with Pakistan and Afghanistan. They understand the region very well. I hope they will gear up a lot of their good offices and do what they can to bring a more sensible relationship in this region. And especially to convey to Pakistan that they need to change their ways and means with regard to Afghanistan. And this is something that I've engaged with the British government often in the past year and a half, and we hope they will succeed. China, too, is welcome. It's a country that has a tremendous influence in Pakistan and is also a friend with Afghanistan. So both can join hands, or one of them may take the lead and do it.
2: There is a new British Prime Minister, but I think his priorities will be very much domestic. It's hard to imagine that much attention going on to something that will feel far away. I want to bring the conversation back to you and your life. We're talking in what I assume is your study or in a book-lined room. It looks like a very peaceful setting. But what is everyday life like for you? Do you have the freedom to leave your home in Kabul?
3: Not without letting the Taliban authorities know that I'm leaving somewhere. And if they agree, they provide the security and the escort to take me there. Some colleagues and visitors are allowed, others are not allowed.
2: So they have to be approved. People who come and see you have to be people who are allowed.
3: Each visit, yes.
2: And how often do you ask for permission to go somewhere, and where do you choose to go?
3: Not often. I often go when Dr. Abdullah visits. I visit his house and sometimes to clinics or hospitals or places that I need to be. But that's very rare, maybe once in 3-4 months.
2: How are you coping with that? This is your city. This is your country. I know even when you were president, though, that the security situation meant that you could not move around as freely as you would have wished to. But it does sound like a form of house arrest.
3: I'm fine. I don't complain. My personal situation is really insignificant to what we need to do for Afghanistan. So it's really nothing. I mean, it doesn't even occur to me that I have these issues. No, it's the work that we need to do for the country that is the greatest of my concerns and worries.
2: But you maintain a routine, you keep up with the news, or how do you fill the hours?
3: Yes, this is very, fill the hours completely. The news I receive every day, and engage with some of the colleagues who are allowed daily to come and have conversations abroad with Afghans and members of the international community on phone or video calls, just like you and I are doing today. So no, my time is filled very much, and I do my exercise. I walk around the house. It's all right. The things that the distractions don't bother me at all. It's the objectives that we have that constantly keeps me running, and I'm happy doing it.
2: So if they asked you, come be in the government, take control of a ministry, or have some other role, would you say yes? No.
3: No.
2: You're shaking your head.
3: No, I would not say yes. I don't need to be in the government. I've done my time in office. I did what I could for the country. I had my faults. I had my successes, achievements. I don't need to be in the government anymore. I'm very happy to live in my own country as a citizen of Afghanistan, as one of the Afghan people. But I want to live in a country where girls can go to school, where there can be a future for this country. And that is what I want. That's what I'm working on. I'm not challenging, people in government, this or any other government. What I want is a living, vibrant society.
2: Yeah. And you know that's not what it's like outside the walls of your home. There's an ongoing humanitarian situation. There's also the desperate situation with the recent flooding and people's homes being washed away.
3: Immensely sad. Immensely sad. Immensely sad. And I thank the international community for providing us support on those occasions when we have natural disasters occurring to us, and Afghans who do this.
2: But that's what makes me wonder what you think the future holds, or how you think outsiders should or perhaps shouldn't form a relationship or reach some kind of accommodation with the Taliban. You've stated your position, you wouldn't be with them. So there are governments which are accrediting Taliban representatives as diplomats. I think only Russia has formally recognized the Taliban as the government of Afghanistan legitimately. What do you think Afghanistan's international relationships under this government should be?
3: When I said I don't want to be in the government, I definitely don't want to be in the government. This doesn't mean that I do not want to cooperate for a better Afghanistan. On the international community, look, the Taliban are a de facto authority in Afghanistan. And the foreign governments need to work with them for the delivery of help to the Afghan people, for lots of other issues that they need to be working with. That's understandable, and that should carry on.
2: But I'm really asking you about the normalization of diplomatic relations.

0: En garde!
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2: In their own country, where people feel that they are participating and that they belong and that they have their rights and that they're prospering in their own country.
3: Do you ever struggle to maintain the hope? Because I'm struck by how you continue to look forward despite the experience of the last 5 years. Or is it simply that there is no alternative?
2: No, I'm very hopeful. Afghanistan will be a country where we will be prospering very, very well. We'll be educated. We'll be a great country where we are a country of massive history and culture and roots. And we will do well. I have no doubt.
3: You said a moment ago that you had achievements and also faults. And I wonder if I can ask you to just give me one of each before we let you go. The achievement you're most proud of and the fault that you would admit to.
2: The achievement, the greatest, was education for the Afghan people. Boys and girls, millions got educated. Hundreds of thousands went to higher education. The country was rebuilt. Afghanistan became home for all Afghans. This was the best. I'm very happy about that. There was a sense of unity and belonging. Plus much more, you know. The faults, I work for peace so much. Where all Afghans would live together in a peaceful country. That didn't happen during my time in office, and I regret that.
3: Do you see that as a personal failure sometimes, or circumstances?
2: Circumstances, also personal failure. This was my wish. I wanted it. I didn't reach it.
3: Who knows? Who knows what the future holds? We've talked about a long sweep of history, so perhaps there is a... Perhaps there is something yet in the future.
2: There will be, surely.
3: Mr. Karzai, thank you so much for talking to us.
2: Good talking to you. And wonderful conversation.
3: We will let you end your day. How was the first podcast experience?
2: Fantastic. Very, very good.
3: Podcast didn't exist when you were president of Afghanistan, of course.
2: No, it didn't exist.
3: Well, I'm happy to have had the chance to talk to you. And I wish you well. And I wish your family well, especially your daughters.
2: Thank you. All the best wishes. This was a good conversation.
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Good morning. This is Horizons Middle East and Africa. Our top stories this morning. Bond sell-off deepens. The 10-year Treasury yield climbs to its highest since 2007. Surging energy prices and heavy borrowing raise the stakes for today's Fed decision. Saudi Arabia faces mounting economic and security risks as Houthi attacks intensify. The crisis threatens oil exports and Crown Prince Mohammed bin Salman's ambitious investment plans. And U.S. Treasury Secretary Scott Bessent will meet with Chinese Vice Premier He Lufeng ahead of a summit between Presidents Trump and Xi. The Iran war will be high on the agenda. It's just gone 8 a.m. across the Emirates. I'm Habir Abu Hamid in Dubai. Let's start by, of course, taking a quick look at what markets are doing. We're still seeing investors really bracing for what is set to happen later today. The Fed. Markets are now factoring in more than a 90% chance of the Fed hiking rates, and that will be the top of our show. We'll discuss that momentarily. But, of course, S&P futures are gaining this morning, 0.2% higher. The S&P did close in negative territory for a second straight session yesterday. NASDAQ 100, pretty much the same thing. The SOX gauge, however, did close in the green.

0: En garde!
1: U.S. Olympians do it, and so does your college-bound neighbor Jane. 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
18: This is Bloomberg Daybreak here for this Wednesday, the 16th of September from London. Coming up today, hostile and hybrid. A string of security incidents fuels concerns over Russia's growing hybrid war across the continent. Europe's stress test. Ursula von der Leyen gets ready to outline her ambitions as the EU confronts wars, tariffs and economic fragmentation. Artificial limits. White House officials meet Anthropic as tensions grow over calls to slow advancement of AI development. Plus, hike and seek. The Fed prepares to raise rates as stubborn inflation collides with Trump's demand for lower borrowing costs.
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18: Good morning from London. I'm Caroline Hepke. 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So stocks and bonds posting really quite modest moves ahead of what's expected to be an interest rate hike in the US, the first from the Fed since 2023. Will that turn into a cycle? It's the big question. 10-year Treasury yields are steady at 4.99%. MSCI Asia Pacific Index stocks are up by 0.4%. Stock futures for the US and Europe are also gaining 0.2%.

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3: The Kennedy Center's board votes to close the venue. Plus, a total of 5 people were killed while a TV helicopter in Los Angeles was covering a bus crash. I'm Michael Barr. More ahead.
4: I'm John Stashower in sports. Another win for the Yankees. The Mets lost. A milestone home run for Pete Alonso.
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6: Good morning, I'm Nathan Hager.
7: And I'm Karen Moscow. In U.S. stock index futures, they are higher this morning. S&P futures up 0.25%, up 18 points. Dow futures up 0.1%, or 68 points. NASDAQ futures up 0.5%, or 134 points. 10-year Treasury up 3/32, yield 4.98%. And NYMEX crude oil is down 1.6% at $104.11 a barrel. Nathan.
6: Karen, we begin in Washington, where the debate over artificial intelligence safety is heating up. Sources tell Bloomberg Anthropic's top executive in D.C., Tom Brown, met virtually yesterday with Commerce Secretary Howard Lutnick and Pentagon Chief Tech Officer Emil Michael. Tensions between Anthropic and the Trump administration were revived over CEO Dario Amodei's 3,800-word essay calling for government guardrails. President Trump is dismissing fears of AI risk as a hoax. House Speaker Mike Johnson says he agrees.
8: We've all seen this movie before, okay? We're 49 days out from an election. A catastrophe is created. The media gets spun up. Social media gets spun up. Everybody says we're all going to be, they literally said we're all going to be dead in 10 years.
6: House Speaker Mike Johnson spoke on Capitol Hill, but the issues brought together some unexpected political bedfellows. Progressive Senator Bernie Sanders joined former Trump advisor Steve Bannon at a pro-human rally in Washington.
9: If AI surpasses human intelligence, as many scientists believe could happen, this technology will escape human control with potentially catastrophic consequences.
6: Independent Senator Bernie Sanders. Now, the Pentagon's Emil Michael has publicly rejected claims AI will kill all humans. And sources tell Bloomberg that Secretary Lutnick is eager to push back at the negative messaging ahead of the midterms.
7: Well, Nathan, several tech leaders are weighing in on the safety and future of AI, and Bloomberg's John Tucker joins us with that part of the story. John, good morning.
10: And Karen, we're near and now hearing from Meta CEO Mark Zuckerberg. He says artificial intelligence labs should rely on independent evaluators to ensure models are safe. NVIDIA's Jensen Huang issued his opinion. He dismissed the need for new AI security regulations, arguing that market forces will help companies safely innovate. Now, to underscore some of the urgency of this debate, OpenAI says it's now working with its chief competitors, Anthropic and Google DeepMind, to address AI safety issues. The global policy chief for OpenAI says the company's engagement with Anthropic and Google has been underway for several weeks, and OpenAI says it will support bipartisan proposals aimed at addressing potential catastrophic risk. I'm John Tucker, Bloomberg Radio.
6: John, thanks. And as the debate heats up, OpenAI is holding early talks with investors about a fresh funding round that would value the ChatGPT maker at more than $1.2 trillion. OpenAI CEO Sam Altman recently told Fortune his company's long-anticipated initial public offering wouldn't happen this year. Sources say that additional funding provides flexibility to push the IPO back until 2027.
7: Well, let's turn to the economy now, Nathan, and what may be the most highly anticipated Fed decision in years. From Main Street to Wall Street to the White House, attention will now be on new Fed Chair Kevin Warsh. We get a preview from Bloomberg Economics correspondent Michael McKee.
11: Investors have priced in a quarter percentage point rate increase, the first since 2023. What really matters, however, is what the Fed will do next. Don't expect much of a signal from Chair Kevin Warsh, who has made it clear he doesn't like guiding the markets. But there will be clues. Policymakers will offer their latest forecasts on growth and inflation. If the outlook for either strengthens, it underpins a case for further rate increases. And there's the dot plot. Will it show a majority anticipate another move this year or in 2027? The current median dot for 2027 anticipates essentially no move. Finally, members will also update their view of the longer-term neutral rate. It's risen in 2026. Another move higher would signal Fed officials don't think rates are restrictive enough to break

0: En garde!
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2: Maybe mid-27, so just pushing it back.
3: NASDAQ went under back about 6, maybe 7%. I went back and I looked, and there was that huge Rose Garden trade tariff correction.
2: Yep.
3: And there was another one along the way, sort of kind of like correction. I would say the youngsters, Paul, really haven't seen a drawdown.
2: No, we really haven't. I mean, 2022 was the last tough year in markets, really, and it's been really pretty darn solid across the board since then.
3: Into the Fed day with futures up 20. Bloomberg surveillance today across America. 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We think Cohn Resnick truly foundational support of all that we do here. Again, futures up 20. The VIX nicely under 17. It's an odd Fed day. I mean, I'm hanging at every word of the press conference.
2: You guys are on duty, right, at 1:30?
3: Yeah, we are. We take an extended lunch.
2: Okay, very good.
3: You know, we usually
2: have 1:30 for Bloomberg surveillance. We'll bring you the Fed decides. 2 o'clock, we get the statement, and 2:30, the press conference.
3: Yeah, and the press conference how muchedness of rate hikes will be.
2: Right.
3: Interesting. Everybody's got an opinion. Nobody cares what mine is. Right now, I do care about Alexis Christophorus from the Interactive Broker Studios of Bloomberg Business Flash. Alexis Christophorus.
4: Well, thanks. I care about you too, Tom. And we've got stock futures higher this morning. Treasuries are mixed as traders price in a more than 90% chance of the first Fed rate hike since 2023. S&P futures up 20 points. Dow futures up 121. And NASDAQ futures adding 141 points, or about 0.5%. We were just talking about it moments ago, economist and market strategist Ed Yardeni cutting his S&P 500 year-end target to 7,900 from 8,400. It comes just days after Wells Fargo cut its year-end forecast for the S&P 500 to 7,700. Oil taking a much-needed breather today. Brent crude down 1.5% to $107.14 a barrel, and WTI crude is down 2.3% at $103.40 a barrel. The Bloomberg Dollar Spot Index little changed on Fed Day, 1,197.59 at the level there. Bloomberg News reports OpenAI is eyeing a funding round at a valuation of more than $1.2 trillion, giving it room to potentially delay its IPO by 1 or 2 quarters and keep shopping for acquisitions. Of course, the Fed is the main event of the day, but at 8:30 Wall Street time, we're going to get August retail sales. And that is your Bloomberg Business Flash, Tom and Paul.
3: Thanks so much, Alexis. Appreciate it. Quickly here, Paul, what's a funding round?
2: What's that?
3: What's a funding round?
2: Oh, a little private equity. That's
3: like a phone call?
2: Yeah, exactly. Go back to existing LPs. Maybe try to bring in a couple more that are really more late stage private equity guys. Yeah, sure. Why not?
3: Okay.
2: I don't know what round it is. It's round A, round B, round C. I don't know where they are there.
3: Great conversation. There's Stephen Major with us here in a bit with Tradition. Right now, Mark McCormick joins. Chief Foreign Exchange Strategist, BMO Capital Markets. What dollar signal is there, Mark, about the bet on a regime of higher interest rates with dollar resiliency, DXY 99.68. What does that signal of Fed policy?
5: Yeah, I think it signals that Fed policy is not tight enough. I feel like right now doing nothing is actually continuing to ease, because what you see is financial conditions are easing. We're seeing inflation above target. I think the drivers of inflation, rather than just trying to measure precisely what I think the Fed cares about for inflation, but the drivers of inflation are inflationary. Globalization, if you look at, again, energy security risks, if you look at the refined products that come downstream from energy prices, they're all extremely high. So what we're seeing as well is a mismatch in savings and demand as the world is kind of retooling for AI. We're putting money into things that we haven't put in money before. And so there's capital constraints as well. So I think if we bring this all back at the end of the day, the environment is higher rates, global growth is generally slightly weaker, yield curves are flat, and that's a regime the dollar does well in.
2: So what are we doing here? I see in your notes here, short U.S. dollar, long risk. What do you mean there?
5: So we run portfolios. So we try to look at the FX market through different factors. So the way that we'll organize it, we'll run like a carry portfolio, a growth portfolio, risk portfolio, evaluations, things like that. What's interesting is that at the moment, I feel like we're all calibrated to one trade. And you might see it in other markets. It might just be long, this, this, and this, or it just might

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5: We're talking about inflation not really being under wraps yet.
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2: 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And we thank them for foundational support. Been with us for years. Greatly appreciate that. Paul, what do you see on the screen here?
3: Yeah, I see a little bit of green, a little bit of expectation here from the equity markets here. And yields pulling in just a little bit. But
2: yeah,
3: they're still at these elevated levels. And as Mr. Landman from Horizon earlier was just saying that, hey, in a world of a nominal 6% GDP, this is kind of where rates should be here. We're not going to get that 2.5%, 3% 10-year anytime soon. So.
2: Press conference will be amazing.
3: Yeah, I'll be interested to see
2: McKee, Steele.
3: Yes, ready to go.
2: You think McKee will get the last question?
3: First or last. That's kind of how he rolls.
2: Sort of the way we roll. From the Interactive Broker Studios, the Bloomberg Business Flash, Alexis Christophorus.
4: And Tom and Paul, we have got stocks and treasuries finding some relief after days of selling as traders wait for the Federal Reserve to deliver an expected interest rate hike this afternoon that will help ease fears that inflation may be spiraling. The S&P futures now up 26 points. Dow futures gaining 169 or a third of a percent. NASDAQ futures up by 170 or more than half a percent. Bloomberg dollar spot index little change this morning at 1197.70. We've got Brent crude down 1.75%, now just below $107 a barrel. And WTI crude is still at $103 a barrel, down 2.5%. Shares of Reliance Worldwide up about 3.5%. This is the Australia-listed plumbing supplies manufacturer. Brookfield Asset Management has agreed to buy it in an all-cash deal that values Reliance at $2.8 billion. Bitcoin up about 0.4% at $76,181, despite the fact that the Senate failed to pass the Clarity Act yesterday. And I have got some breaking New York Knicks news to share with you all. All-star Jalen Brunson and his family are launching 33rd Management Group. This is a brand advisory firm. It's going to manage his off-court business. It's going to represent other clients across pro sports, business, and philanthropy, prioritizing women's professional sports. You know what this means, don't you?
3: Go.
4: Jalen Brunson got to come stop by surveillance and talk about
3: it. Oh,
2: that's no question about it. I mean, I see, you know, at our house, it's my Jalen, it's pronounced, and there's Mrs. My Jalen.
3: Okay.
2: And I think, you know, the two of them, his wife is a physician, and they're really
3: And his mother is actually going to be leading this venture.
2: Yeah.
3: And she's managed his financial aspects for the last 8 years, so she knows what she's doing in that regard.
2: Yeah, the tuition bill was paid at Villanova, right?
3: Exactly.
2: Yeah. But I think, you know, in his visibility at the U.S. Open, you wonder, you know, you mentioned women's sports. I mean, you know, what are his first relationships with the huge success in women tennis?
4: Yeah, and he's been on, made an appearance on the Emmys. He's going to be Saturday Night Live. He's going to be hosting Saturday Night Live on the 26th.
2: Oh, I did not know this.
4: Their first episode of the new season. Oh, yeah. So he's everywhere.
3: Is all over. Anything.
4: I'm all over.
2: Does he have time to do basketball?
3: That's what people are starting to ask. But the season's still a ways away.
2: The Knicks report there with Alexis Christophorus. Thank you so much for it. This is a joy. Jay Goldberg has huge experience in semis out of Berkeley, among other parchment. Just hugely esteemed. Jay Goldberg, all of us have a stereotype of the ups and downs of the SOX index years ago. How is the new semiconductor business different from the stereotypes we carry?
5: That's a tough one, because I think in some ways it's not that different. Semiconductors are still cyclical. They go up and they go down. It may be a while before it goes down again. I think this is the strongest semiconductor upswing cycle any of us have ever seen. It's just an incredible, massive cycle, growth everywhere. And I think, you know, there are some people who think that, you know, maybe this time is different. There are some signs that there are some structural changes in the industry that will even out the cyclicality in the future. I'm not quite there yet, but like I can see their reasoning.
3: Jay, anytime I see a graphic of the A.

0: AI space, and it's a flywheel of all these companies doing deals with each other, who's buying what from whom. Sitting right smack in the middle of that graphic is usually NVIDIA. You have a sell on NVIDIA. Walk us through the logic there.
1: So I always position this to clients as an underperform rating rather than, you know, I'm not telling people to go out and short NVIDIA. I think it's just going to underperform the rest of the semis, the rest of the AI complex. And that's just, I think, partly a function of it's gotten very big, and it's harder and harder for it to move the needle. Expectations are always very high, and it's increasingly hard to beat them. And on top of that, they're sold out, right? They're sold out. They've said for this year, probably for next year. And once you're sold out, what's the upside? And so I think there's a strong argument to say that the stock is, you know, it's just going to be hard to perform. Yep. It's hard to beat anyone else.
0: So, Jay, I'm sure you're probably getting a lot of phone calls from clients over the last week, if not longer, just about what we're hearing from some of these leaders of the AI space, the Altmans, the Elon Musk of the world, about maybe putting some guardrails on this whole thing. How do you frame that discussion out for your institutional investor clients?
1: Well, just to be honest, I didn't take any investor calls last week because I was in Italy.
0: Good for you.
1: I've been following this debate more than I should have. And I think there's a lot of complexity here. I think what you see is the two big companies, OpenAI and Anthropic, have realized that there are very serious cybersecurity threats capable from their tools. That's already very clear. And I think some degree of coordination is going to have to take place. And the rest is just debating exactly what that coordination looks like. There are some who are calling for, you know, full-on government regulation. There are industry standards. I think if you take out the AI is going to kill us all sort of aspect of it, like industries regulate, right? Or industries standardize. There's lots of ways to do it. It doesn't have to be big and ugly, but they're going to have to do something here.
2: What is the significance of the new Apple iPhone, the A20 chip? And folks, this chip is from Taiwan Semi, and it's not 3 nanometers, it's 2 nanometers. Is that just the future to come, Jay? Just this continued innovation?
1: Well, if you look at semiconductor manufacturing processes, which is what those 3 nanometer and 2 nanometer refer to, and the idea is you can get more and more packed into each chip. That's Moore's Law. Mm. I'm not sure how much longer that goes on. Right. It's Moore's Law, this idea that compute gets denser, doubles every 2 years, that's slowed down considerably. We're still getting advances, but we're having to work harder for each one. And I mean, the Apple chip is remarkable for a lot of reasons, but I think we're having to work ever harder to get those strengths.
2: Jay, thank you so much. Jay Goldberg, Seaport Research Partners, with us on the semiconductor business. I've never made money in semis. I'm always wrong in the cycle.
0: Wrong end of the cycle.
2: Wrong end of the cycle.
0: But now I'm of the opinion, knowing nothing about semis really, that maybe this time is a little different with the AI. Maybe it reduces the cyclicality there, and you can kind of own these things for a while. I don't know.
2: I know nothing on China as well. Perfect segue to Damian Sassar joining us from Emerging Markets. Let's start there, Damian. Is China an EM? Is it? It's in the news. It's dominant trade metals. Is it an EM?
3: I think China is very unique into and of itself, right? I mean, look, it's a huge economy. Yes, it's considered an emerging market by many. Certainly the index providers and a lot of investors consider China to be emerging markets, but a lot of people exclude China from their investment mandates, Tom, for obvious reasons. So, you know, if you want to ask how China's doing, well, we got the activity data over the weekend. It's more of the same. It's rising supply. You know, industrial supply is going up. You know, they're producing, but there is no demand. And no one is consuming and everyone is lying flat. Yet IP up 5.2% year over year. Retail sales was up small, less than expected. And you have investment in the industry. You know, the FAI data is down 7.2% this year. So, yeah, you know, it's not all great on the ground in China, but, you know, valuations are so low that you see people sort of, sniffing around the equity market there. So that's interesting.
0: How does the emerging market world you're a big part of, how does that view like a Fed meeting today? I mean, you guys hang on every word. or are you more focused on the next election coming up?
3: We view it very carefully, Paul. Okay. I mean, look, you know, for me, the big question is the Fed even going to attempt to out-hawk this market because out-hawk of what's going, yeah, like because that. Of what's going on in the yield curve, right? Because, you know, basically the roof is off and we're at five. If we, according to Ira Jersey, my colleague and chief U.S. rate strategist, if we break 5.02% resistance, it's no man's land to 5.30 in the 10-year. So, you know, we're watching very closely. I mean, we have to, you know, the correlation between the U.S. 10-year treasury note and emerging market, you know, gains is very, very strong over a very, very long period of time. So we're very, very mindful of it.
0: So what's the higher for longer interest rate environment, which appears to be the world we're in here? What's that mean for your world for emerging market debt?
3: Well, I think all central banks follow the Fed. So, the glide path is higher for yields globally, not just in, developed markets in the U.S., but emerging markets as well. And so, you know, when I see another central bank reporting later today, that of the Brazilian central bank, and
0: I
3: they're
0: did not
3: actually.
0: Know that. How did I miss that?
3: The Selic rate. Come on, all you right. got to be looking at DI futures here, because DI futures are calling for not one, not two, but three rate cuts by the BCB. You remember, I mean, the Selic rate, the overnight or the, short term rate, the policy rate
2: right.
3: is like 13 and change up there, 1375. I think so. You know, if you look at that relative to the U.S. and you look right. at yield differentials, it's no wonder you've made yeah. money carrying in the rei this year.
2: Give us a vignette of 2:30 this afternoon in the press conference. How EM countries name a central bank here and how they will listen to the central banker of the world as he raises rates.
3: Yeah, no, I think it's whether or not the markets perceive, today's move. Obviously, I think the whole world thinks they're going to raise rates as enough, as hawkish enough. And if the market does not perceive it as hawkish, and in fact, I think the risk is that they're going to perceive it as dovish. And this market, my goodness, the market is pulling on that thread of the 10-year and the 30-year and higher yields globally. And I think it's more of the same. I mean, look, if you look at short positioning, if you look at, the amount of put buying in U.S. Treasuries over the last week or so, I mean, people are heavily positioned short, and traditionally,
0: short
3: treasuries.
0: Short treasuries.
3: So they think yields are going even higher from here, Yeah. And so if you really do believe that, and there's some great data to support it, then I think it's. But here's the thing, guys: it's so expensive and difficult to short treasuries because they're coupon bearing certificates. So it's a negative mark to market every single day you're holding a short position in any bond. Right. So to play for that is pricey.
2: Right. Okay. So I go over to Michael's restaurant yesterday. Hang out with
3: I love Michael's.
2: Fancy and elite. Steve Millington's there driving it. And he's actually put the New York Jets helmet back out on
3: love
2: the ledge
3: it.
2: Over on 55th Street. Am I right? The Jets play the Packers and the Lions coming up. Is that true?
3: That's a home 1 o'clock game. Yeah, that's the Packers, if I'm not mistaken. I mean, I'm not expected to go because I think, the last Jet game I went to, Aaron Rodgers went down for the season. So, I'm a mush. I'm not going there. But, I like the way the Jets played that first game. I mean, Tennessee's got to be one of the worst teams in the league, though. But, at least they look good there. The Giants look good, too. I mean, the Giants look, Harbaugh, but the upsets last week, I got knocked out of my survivor pool. I got knocked out of my weekly pool. I lost my fantasy. I'm terrible. Don't even listen to me. I mean, forget about it.
2: It's like therapy for him to come in.
0: And it's only the first week of a
2: season. It's only the first week. The Jets and the Giants win, and yep. Damian's miserable.
0: Yep, exactly. Is Gino your guy?
3: I love Gino. I do. And I have some history with Gino. When my son was but 6 years old, he's 21 now. Gino, we won this charity event, and Gino came and met us in Queens and threw the ball to my kids and a bunch of little Ryber kids. Yeah, it's all over the internet. It's real stuff. And he's just a great guy, man. And I wish him the very best.
2: What's a dollar do here? It's been resilient, shockingly resilient.
3: You know what? I would have thought, I like to be constructive on the dollar. You know I do. I'm a perennial dollar bull. And I think, right now you have no choice but to really be constructive on the dollar given the path of interest rates here in the U.S.
2: Yeah.
3: But, it's been a loser's trade.
2: Right.
3: I would have expected more from the dollar here, and you're not getting it. And, this whole notion of U.S. exceptionalism, let me just finish with that, of the U.S. growing faster than Europe and the rest of the world. If you look at some of the data that's coming out of Europe, things are better than you expected. Especially with energy prices where they are.
2: Alexis just had this story.
3: Okay.
2: Jalen Brunson hasn't thought about basketball in 42 days. He's launching a family advisory firm, whatever. Is this what happens to all of these teams that win in the NBA? They get so wrapped up in the events of it, they forget there's a season coming.
3: Or they don't want to pay their agents anymore because they, you know, they want to keep the money for themselves, which, by the way, you know, makes sense, right? I mean, he achieved such great things. And, you know, Jalen Brunson believes, you know, he's a top of the world, you know, good for him. I mean, I am such a Jalen Brunson fan. I have nothing bad to say. He is the best. I hope he plays for the Knicks forever. He's changed the franchise forever, and I love him. And you know, I hope good things happen to the Knicks this year. I mean, we're getting close now, huh?
0: Yep.
3: But college football, you know, we've got to get through the season. You know, we got Miami.
2: Paul, the Sassauer tickets. Are you ready? I'm doing the math. $55,000
0: for the two Sixers opening night. Okay.
2: Opening night.
0: Yep. Well, Sassauer.
3: Is that what it is? Sixers opening night. Yeah.
2: $55,000 up close and personal.
3: Did you guys see him on SNL?
4: He's going to host it.
2: First episode of
4: season 52.
3: I cannot wait to see that.
4: Me too.
3: That's going to be awesome.
4: Maybe we can score tickets there.
3: No way.
2: Damian Sassauer, thank you so much on Fed Day, driving all of our emerging market at coverage, and truly Mr. Ward's central banker to the world here at 2 p.m. this afternoon. Nice lift to the market. Sassauer lifting the market. Futures up 27. The VIX 16.77. With our news in New York City, it's Michael Barnes.
5: Thank you very much, Tom. Paul, Alexis, officials say an NBC News helicopter crashed in Los Angeles and killed at least three people. Two people on the helicopter were killed. The fatalities included reporter Elena Moreno and helicopter pilot George Marcinin, who were employees of Angel City Air. One person outside in a parking lot was also killed. The helicopter was covering a fatal bus accident. Officials say two people were killed and six others were injured after an SUV crashed into a city bus. Los Angeles Mayor Karen Bass last night.
6: We lost five Angelinos today, and my heart certainly go out to the family and friends of all of those that we lost.
5: Mayor Bass called it heartbreaking. More Silicon Valley executives are calling for guardrails on AI development. Meta chief executive Mark Zuckerberg says he supports independent evaluators. The CEOs of Anthropic and OpenAI are calling for a global slowdown in development. At a Silicon Valley conference, OpenAI Sam Altman said the world should trust that we'll do the right thing. The Kennedy Center's board voted to close the venue, and President Trump threatened to block renovations unless his name is restored to the building. A judge denied the board's attempt to put Trump's name under President John Kennedy's name and to rename the center's grounds after Trump, former board member Democratic Congresswoman Joyce Beatty.
7: And I absolutely will not support any of those resolutions that includes putting his name on the bill.
5: According to a Kennedy Center spokeswoman, the board intends to appeal the ruling and move forward with recognizing Chairman President Trump's historic contributions to the revitalization of America's cultural center. Global news 24 hours a day and whenever you want it with Bloomberg News Now. I'm Michael Barr, and this is Bloomberg. Tom, Paul, Alexis.
2: Michael Barr, thanks so much. Alexis, you got to help me here. I mean, get out the calendar.
0: Mm-hmm.
2: It's September, like, after 15th-ish.
0: Yeah.
2: The ball goes up in the air, like, October something. All these guys are going to events. When do they play basketball?
0: When they get back, they'll be fine. To go to training camp, they'll be fine.
2: Do they have like an exhibition season? Do they do preseason NBA?
0: Yeah, they do the whole thing. So they'll do a couple weeks of camp, and then they'll do exhibition season, which is everybody feels like is way too long, and then they'll get going.
2: Yeah, and I would suggest from a distance that it's just a slog of a season.
0: Hockey and basketball,
2: it's a long,
0: same. Yeah.
2: You know, like.
0: And it's all, everybody kind of makes it into the playoffs, so it says. You know, particularly in hockey.
4: The way they've structured it now, it seems like that, right? Yeah. Everybody makes it to the playoffs.
2: You just get your body to March or February.
0: But the Knicks sell out every single game, as do the Rangers.
2: Are you going into the first one? I mean, your seats are rock star.
0: Yeah, no, we'll see how that plays out. So that's a little late for me. I'm good on the Sunday and Saturday.
4: I'm still putting it out there because my birthday is October 19th.
0: Mm, okay.
4: And I think
0: we got it.
4: So we can get those seats, guys.
0: Exactly.
2: This is insufferable.
4: Just saying.
0: Yep.
2: It's Fed Day. Futures up 26, down futures up 124. That 10-year yield, 4.98% in a little bit. It is a very Fed Day quiet tape right now. Not too much blinky on the screen. I will say dollar resiliency, DXY 99.71 there. From New York City on YouTube, subscribe to Bloomberg Podcasts. It's Bloomberg Surveillance. Good morning.
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4: It's 8:24 on Wall Street. I'm Alexis Christophorus from the Bloomberg Interactive Brokers Studio. We've got stock futures higher. Yields are lower, as is oil, as traders price in a more than 90% chance of the first Fed rate hike since 2023. S&P futures up 25 points. Dow futures adding 115. And NASDAQ futures are rallying 180 points this morning. Meantime, Brent crude, $7.24 a barrel, down 1.3%. WTI crude down more than 2% at $103.60 a barrel. Economist Ed Yardeni cutting his S&P 500 year-end target just a month after raising it. Yardeni now expects the S&P to end the year at 7,900, down from 8,400. Amazon Web Services says it is unable to restore access to some customer data hosted in Persian Gulf data centers that were struck by Iranian drones in the spring. It's the first indication that some data stored exclusively in the United Arab Emirates and Bahrain could be gone forever. And in about 5 minutes from now, we're going to get that August retail sales report. For on-demand news 24 hours a day, subscribe to Bloomberg News Now wherever you get your podcasts. I'm Alexis Christophorus, and that's a Bloomberg Business Flash. Tom and Paul.
2: 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Okay, everybody's having a total Bart Simpson cow. Mortgage 6.97%.
0: Yep.
2: nominal yields, 30-year real yield. It must be priced down, yield up in munis. Right now, with a triple tax-free, a 12% return, Brian Barney joins us with Parametric here with just decades of work here. Are we above 10% on an effective yield on select municipal paper?
19: We are. We're certainly having a moment here in munis. And as you like to say, we're popping double digits in 20 to 30 year bonds on a taxable equivalent basis. So really exciting time.
2: Do you acquire them this morning? Is the duration just too risky?
19: Yeah,
2: I'm asking for a friend.
19: You can. I think some of our best action ideas are to stay around 10-year maturities, given valuations there. We're about 74% ratio, munis to treasuries, so a good entry point in terms of valuation. And then the absolute yield in it for a 10-year muni national AA is about 4%. We haven't seen those yields in 20 years. So we're certainly at a moment in time where we like 10s the best, and if you have a little bit more guts, for lack of a better term, you could certainly buy 20 and 30 year, which we do, and we like it out there as well.
2: Excuse me, Mr. Sweeney, would we?
0: Oh, absolutely. Get the ladder going. That's how you do it.
2: We should wait Joan Osborne in the last hour.
0: Yeah, exactly. What are we doing here in terms of new issuance? I mean, are these higher yields? I guess in the past, higher yields, the issuers just keep coming. If they've got a project to fund, they just come to market, right?
19: Absolutely. Yeah, we're seeing good issuance, strong issuance as well this year, about $440 billion year to date. That's up slightly versus last year at this time. So we should probably get to that $580 to $600 billion number, which is pretty high for this asset class. So supply is there. Issuers are still coming despite the interest rate environment because the demand is there. It's a healthy market. Demand is up, about $80 billion in flows in mutual funds and ETFs. Year to date, we might get to $100 billion this year, which would kind of surpass the 2021 record.
0: How do the states play, if any, where with all this AI data center build out? Are they involved?
19: Yeah, they're very much involved, for sure. I think lately, over the past few months, you've seen a couple of them step in. You saw New York step in with a moratorium for about a year. Pennsy, New Jersey, California have all stepped in. What they're really doing is putting a little bit more vision and regulatory rules in place before developers can build. They're telling these developers, hey, the infrastructure costs, you're going to have to bear these costs. You're going to have to report on your energy uses and your water usage. You're going to have to tell the communities what it means for them. What does this mean for jobs and the economy? You got to show that benefit. So they're behaving smarter. They're making it a little bit more difficult for developers to just build.
2: How are airport, I guess, paper. How is municipal bond airport paper doing?
19: Yeah, municipal airport paper is doing well. I think it's...
2: Is it a value or is it priced to perfection because everybody just has to own?
19: Yeah, you've got an airport sector that's predominantly single A. There's some double A airports as well. So it trades very close to where an A-rated GO would trade or an A-rated hospital would trade. So it kind of lingers in the middle of the sector, in the middle of the credit spectrum, I would say. That could be a 40-50 spread type of, valuation.
2: You make 0.5% over a treasury.
19: 0.5% over a triple A muni.
2: I mean, Paul, help me here. Does Newark Terminal A go out of business?
0: No, it's awesome, Terminal A.
2: I don't get it.
0: The redo there is awesome. They did a great job.
2: How can LaGuardia not be triple A? What are they going to do, stop landing planes?
19: Yeah, they don't need to be triple A. They can operate fine with an investment grade rating, still come to market at a pretty attractive financing cost for them.
0: If I'm a retail investor, what's the best way to get exposure to munis, do you think?
19: Yeah, a few options. Certainly, we would advocate for a separately managed account. You've got more control of the bonds. We're very busy today doing tax loss harvesting, where we actually sell the securities into the market, replace with something of similar value, and harvest that loss for our investors. ETFs and mutual funds are also fine vehicles, of course. They have their advantages. You can be a little bit more tactical there. But I would really kind of advocate for a separately managed account structure, given some of the advantages.
2: What's the minimum investment there typically across the industry?
19: $250,000, I would say, would be a...
0: Yep. How do you guys in the municipal market, how do you look at a Fed meeting today at 2 o'clock? I mean, you guys are super tied to the Treasury market.
19: Absolutely. Yeah. There's correlation, certainly, muni rates to Treasury rates. Sometimes we operate with a lag and have our own technical imbalances to deal with. But, yeah, the Treasury curve is priced in, certainly a hike today. The muni curve is also priced in. I think the muni curve is more attractive than the treasury curve. Mm-hmm. You take a 10-year treasury around a 5, you get that 10-year muni around a 370. That's an attractive ratio. I think munis could go lower in yield where treasuries remain the same. So
2: we got to go to breaking news. Brian, 3, 2, 1. Barney Bryan. No, it's like in the president, Hubert Heaver. Yeah. Brian Barney, there portfolio manager, Parametric. Thank you so much. With all of his heritage, is Eaton Vance. As well, economic data out. And, you know, before the Fed, it really underscores what you've heard our guests talk about with nominal GDP. Retail sales are a nominal number. They're with inflation. And these are like mega numbers. There's X, this, the control group. The control group, where they take out this, they take out that, they take out Paul's Vespa fees, it was going to be a solid 0.5%. It came in ginormous 1.4%. The revisions look fairly constructive as well, and you see it with a market lift. Equities, futures up 26, NASDAQ up 0.6%. But, Paul, it just underscores the linkage here of the animal spirit of nation, retail sales, nominal GDP, with where should yields be?
0: Yeah, it's absolutely. I mean, again, the control group retail sales up 1.4%. Consensus was 0.5%. So that's a big, big move above where the market was pricing. And again, we've seen it time and time again from, you know, coming immediately out of the pandemic. Like in times past, you cannot count this U.S. consumer out, and we continue to see some good numbers. We'll get the breakdown of the numbers coming up, but just looking at the headlines, pretty darn solid across the board here. And again, looking at the bond markets, a reaction, got yields coming in just slightly on the 2-year in about 3 basis points, 4.63% on the 10-year, Tom, in about 2 basis points, 4.98 will round right there. Higher, but it shows we've got a consumer at least out there for the month of August. Still spending, and we had higher gas prices in August in a big way.
2: Within that.
0: So that's in there as well.
2: And I go back to, you know, what we heard from the airline types, Lisa Bramwitz's interview with Scott Kirby of United, among others. I mean, as you said, the planes are packed, the restaurants are packed. It's K-shaped. There's a lot of people struggling, really, really struggling. But we got a boom economy, whichever way, you know.
0: Absolutely. So the K-shape is out there. It's pronounced, maybe even more pronounced. I don't know. It seems like it. I said, Tom from the Upper East Side, write me in and say, hey, book your Christmas travel plans now.
2: Yes. So yes, and I did. Yeah. And I was thundered. You know, you book your plane, and then you get to the seat selection. And I was absolutely thunderstruck.
0: You got to be right up front.
2: The lack of choices was, it's like thinned out.
0: Yeah.
2: Particularly going across the pond.
0: Yep.
2: I think that's right. I'm hearing that from lots of people. Get out front there in September and December and January bookings as well. It is Fed Day, and it's a fairly quiet day, but nevertheless, off retail sales, we've got a nice lift. I would point out oil pulls back from a 109, Brent crude 107.34, gold actually up $49. That's been quiet for a number of days, but the dollar resiliency. We see yen backs up, but it's not news-making, 155.16. But in the equity space, and Paul, this linkage of a massive bond bet.
0: Yeah.
2: The fancy people say there is a bet, lower prices, higher yield.
0: Yeah, there's as we were just hearing from one of our guests, there's a pretty popular, Damien was just saying, pretty popular short out there for treasuries. So we'll keep an eye on that at 2 o'clock. The Fed decides 1:30. PM, Tom Keene and the surveillance team, Bloomberg Radio and Television will bring you
2: and
0: all the
2: press
0: action.
2: Conference as well. Yeah. Good morning.
20: 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First question, if your constipation with belly pain keeps coming back, you should
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47: It's coming up on 8:40 on Wall Street. I'm Alexis Christophers from the Bloomberg Interactive Brokers Studio. Stock futures are higher. Bonds and oil are pulling back just hours before the Federal Reserve is expected to hand the U.S. economy its first interest rate hike in 3 years as it battles sticky inflation. The S&P 500 up 20 points. Dow futures now up 81 and NASDAQ futures up 137 points. Bloomberg Dollar Spot Index little changed at 1197.95. Brent crude at 107.47 is down a bit more than 1%, and WTI crude down nearly 2% at 103.86 a barrel. Well, first Costco, now Walmart, is planning to sell Medicare Advantage plans to seniors in a partnership with the nonprofit insurer Scan Health Plans. If it wins regulatory approval, Walmart says the plan will be available during the annual enrollment period, which starts October 15th in two states that it has yet to name. And mortgage rates are closing in on 7%, and economists say prospective buyers shouldn't hope for relief anytime soon. They say a high mortgage rate environment is likely the new norm. According to the Mortgage Bankers Association, the average rate on a 30-year fixed mortgage, 6.97%, its highest level since May of last year. And that's a Bloomberg Business Flash. Tom and Paul.
2: 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Futures up 27, now up 20 here. A little bit of activity off of buoyant retail sales. This is a good discussion, but I think it needs a little bit of historical backdrop here. Citizens is a fabulous exercise out of Providence, Rhode Island, just a huge heritage there and across the nation. And long ago and far away, they went to North Carolina, land of banking, but they didn't do retail banking. They set up commercial banking and digital banking. Tess Rimmer joins us. Head of all of commercial banking at Citizens. So I can't set up a Christmas Club account at Citizens in Charlotte, right?
0: You can do it digitally. You certainly can. You just can't go to a retail branch there, but you can certainly set it up on our digital experience.
2: So. What have you guys learned there in the behemoths of Bank of America and the rest? How does it fit in to an America that three zip codes in Manhattan doesn't know?
0: Well, customers always seek good advice, and if you have good bankers with good industry knowledge, you always find a way to treat your customers well, and customers will seek that out. That's what we started to build at Citizens better part of 15 years ago, focusing on some really key industries where we thought we could make a difference. We focused on the upper middle market. Some of the behemoths are looking at the large companies, and we found a niche with a upper middle market companies with desires to get better industry knowledge than they may have been getting from their other banks. We have found it to be a really rewarding experience, and we continue to grow pretty exponentially during this period of time.
1: What are your corporate clients telling you now? Are they borrowing? Are they investing in their businesses? What's loan growth look like for you guys?
0: It's a really active time right now. And it depends on your industry. It depends what you need. Floating rate debt, loans still incredibly active. I think obviously it's a nice hedge against rising rates if rates go up. We see plenty of demand on the loan side. I would say on the bond side or the fixed income side, investors are trying to time the market where they can. And we've seen some. Last week was a really strong week in the high yield market. Mm-hmm. This week's been a little bit more muted as investors wait to see what happens with rates. Not necessarily what happens with rates, but what the message is surrounding rates. So we've seen a little bit more muted, but we still have a really active forward calendar on the bond side that if messages are fair, we'll still, I think, see some pretty good flow there. And then on the M&A side of the business, it is really active. And we believe that even if rates go up a little bit, that won't temper the enthusiasm for selling companies into the 2027 timeframe. We expect that if we get some stability in the market, some stability in cash flows, which we're getting around to, we feel like that market's going to sell right through that into 2027.
1: On the M&A advisory front, in your practice, what's the role of private equity versus maybe strategics, kind of out there doing deals these days?
0: It's up until recently, it's been more strategic. I would say in the last 3 months, we've seen a real pickup in the private equity side of the business. Our pipeline is more weighted to the private equity side than it is to the corporates, but the backlog of private equity firms waiting for the right time to sell is just immense right now, and we expect that to really be a growth factor in 2027.
2: Ted, talk to me about Russell 2000, and we've had small cap people and finally saying they're popping 24 months now. Last 12 months, Russell 2000 up 20%. What is the decision tree now of too many people going public versus the advantages of staying private?
0: That's a really good question. I think for each company, it is specific to what their needs are. The private market has still been hard, especially with a lot of the Russell 2000 companies. There's still been some caution in buying these companies, our tech practice, which we have a good one from when we purchased JMP back 4 or 5 years ago, are still, it's not easy to sell these companies on the private side. A number of them have started to look at the public forum. Our pipeline's pretty good on that, and we continue to see more companies try to explore that. So I still think the public side is favoring over the private side right now.
1: How does private credit impact your business? Middle market, senior lender, how does that impact kind of your business?
0: The private credit market, there was obviously a lot of noise around the private credit market earlier. We've really seen no change in the appetite for private credit since all the noise back in March and February. And in fact, as we look at our portfolios, we're seeing very little change in the performance. They seem to still be very solid. They're very good competitors on the private credit side. I'd say they're doing slightly lower hold levels and slightly elevated higher prices. But overall, they're a very active community in the private credit market.
2: Is Mark Lehman still with JMP?
0: Of course he is. He's with
2: Citizens. He's a giant. I mean, what do you do? Do you medicate him when he comes into a conference room?
0: I've never met a guy who knows everybody in the market who is...
2: He knows every skeleton in the city. I mean, Benioff quakes when he walks in the room.
0: I quake when he walks in the room. Mark Lehman, and if you know Mark and you haven't met his wife yet, that's really impressive.
2: He really Alexis, is this appropriate?
3: I say yes. I give a thumbs up.
0: Yeah.
2: Okay, that's a dangerous conversation.
1: Yeah.
2: Folks, let me translate what you just heard. I got to get to this quickly. Michael Barr's screaming at me. Mark Lehman is a giant of the technology business, and to say that he's vice chair of Citizens Financial Group. Excuse me. I'm still getting over the plague, folks. I'm going to give it to Ted here on the way out. Mark Lehman's one of the giants of technology. Great to see him with Ted Schwimmer. Swimmer, it had a commercial banking and Citizens Group as well. I'm sorry, Michael Barr. Excusez-moi. With our news, Michael Barr.
4: Thank you very much, Tom, Paul, Alexis. At least three people were killed when a helicopter crashed last night in Los Angeles. KNBC says both crew members on board the chopper were killed, as well as a third person on the ground. KNBC confirmed its news chopper had gone down.
5: We've been telling you that we've been piecing it together here. We knew it was a news chopper. We knew we'd lost contact with our people out there. And we've just received the confirmation that, in fact, News Chopper 4 went down just before 7 o'clock tonight in Chatsworth.
4: KNBC is identifying those on board as Angel City Air reporter Eliana Moreno and experienced pilot George Marcino. They were covering a bus crash that also killed two other people. A building housing displaced Palestinian families has collapsed in Gaza City, killing at least 19 people, most of them women and children. The House has voted for a third time to call on President Trump to end the war with Iran. Seven Republicans joined with all Democrats on the latest war powers resolution. Bloomberg's Bill Ferries has more from Washington.
6: This is a war that the administration said would be over in weeks. It's still dragging out. This is the third time the House has voted to call on the administration to end the war. This was a 220 to 204 vote. So you are still getting Republicans joining Democrats in that effort.
4: Bloomberg's Bill Ferries. Global news 24 hours a day and whenever you want it with the Bloomberg News Now. I'm Michael Barr, and this is Bloomberg. Tom, Paul, Alexis.
2: Hey, Michael Barr, thanks so much. I love these interviews we do, Paul. People around the country.
1: Yeah.
2: Kind of them to come into New York and come to our studios here at Lexington and 50, where are we? 59th Street. I can't keep track. I haven't been below 57th. Leave me alone.
1: No, please. Exactly.
2: You know, I mean, it's just great to get a perspective.
1: And I like the middle market bankers because, you know, the guys, they're not necessarily just banking all the companies we talk about, but some of the middle market companies, which is where the most wealth is created there in a small mid market.
2: Futures up 22 here on a Fed day, the VIX 16.63. From New York City, Bloomberg Surveillance.
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2: Good morning, everyone. It is a Fed day, but still the equity market's back in. Stock Movers, it's a podcast.
1: Hell yeah.
2: More special on Fed day. Here's Alexis Christophorus.
3: And guys, we have chip makers actually on the rebound after yesterday's sell-off. Intel among them, it is up about 4%. But there's another reason why. It's not just, you know, rising along with the other chip makers today. Reuters earlier reported that SK Hynix is in talks with Intel about a deal that would see it manufacture memory chips in the U.S. for the first time. Now, SK Hynix is responding to that Reuters report. It says it is exploring options to boost its global competitiveness, but it said no deal has been made yet with Intel. And it said that, you know, it's ongoing, but that no deal has been made. This is the South Korean memory chip maker. So Intel shares rising nevertheless. We know that Secretary Howard Lutnick, Commerce Secretary Howard Lutnick, has urged SK Hynix and other Asian chip makers to start making those chips here in the U.S. to help address the global shortage.
1: Yep, absolutely. So why not?
3: All right. Let's move on to J.B. Hunt. This stock is sliding 11%. Yep, the trucking company flagging rising costs. And it also issued a rare earnings warning at a Morgan Stanley conference yesterday. So J.B. Hunt now expects second quarter to third quarter earnings to drop 5 to 10%. The company says higher costs stem from strong demand, which is a good thing. But it's also prompted the company to ramp up hiring and now has to give bigger signing bonuses, institute raises. It says that all is going to cost it $25 million more in the third quarter than it did in the second quarter.
1: I was part of the team that took J.B. Hunt public back in the day. Actually took an overnight trucking trip from L.A. Harbor to Denver, right outside Denver.
3: Oh, how was that?
2: Like in a big truck.
1: Yeah.
3: Was that comfortable?
1: They asked, we were 20 investment bankers sitting on the tarmac or sitting in the L.A. port. Anybody want to take an overnight trucking trip? We got like 10 leaving right now. I was the only one out of 20 that raised my hands. In my suit, jumped in the truck, and we went. It was awesome.
3: I love that story.
1: It was awesome.
3: Trucker, trucker, breaker, breaker, 1-9.
1: Oh, yeah.
3: Okay.
1: That's due diligence, baby.
3: That's very good. I like that. And then Reliance Worldwide. This is an Australian-based company that owns plumbing products. It has operations around the world. Brookfield Capital is going to buy Reliance Worldwide. We don't know for how much, but it does value this company at $2.8 billion. And Reliance says it's now in its next phase of growth, and Brookfield says it sees value in that, and so it's scooping it up.
2: The Fed meeting is so overtaken the zeitgeist, we forget, you know, it's a stock market. People are redoing their earnings. Alicia Levine, Ed Yardeni pulling it back a little bit. But I don't hear anybody saying, you know, well, I stand corrected. I am hearing people say, like with AI, George Noble yesterday, go to cash.
1: Oh, boy. Yeah, that was a...
2: so there are people...
1: Contra call in a big way.
2: It's
1: he gets a lot of mileage out of that call because a lot of people just want to... They absolutely want to hear the other side of the trade, potentially. And I think he's got a very cogent
2: Do you think... This is important, folks. Paul, do you think that there's more of that other side of the trade now than there was in the times of Joe Granville and others 30, 40, 50 years ago?
1: You just don't... Well, first of all, not that he's a short seller, Mr. Noble, but you just don't have as many notable short sellers, in my experience, right now than I seem to have. Because I was back in the day with America Online back in early 90s. I was the third analyst to cover America Online.
3: Wow.
1: And I slapped a big buy on a big price targets, and the shorts killed me. And for every positive phone call I got 10 negative phone calls.
3: But you know what? It takes courage to say that, too. And I think you have fewer and fewer people courageous enough to
1: do it. It's very hard to be a short seller when the market does nothing but go up. And you've got the Fed put and all this and that. So, but yeah. So you hear somebody who's got the other side of the AI trade. I want to hear it.
2: You know, it's interesting. We haven't talked about dissent. I mean, is everybody on board with Chairman Warsh today? Or is it going to be an interesting dissent?
1: Yeah.
2: Will people be torn? I mean, who knows?
3: A lot of economists say we don't need...
2: Will they be torn?
1: I don't know.
2: Even Cy
1: got important.
3: Don't be torn.
2: 1991, Natalie shows up from Australia with the song. It was like the song of the summer. I think in my house in 1991, this song played. This sequence was Backstreet Boys, NSYNC, Natalie and Imbruglia, I believe it is, Torn. And then let's play NSYNC again. Then Backstreet Boys. And then let's play Torn three times. Torn from a few years back.

0: En garde!
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4: If you went to the Kennedy Center yesterday, you'd have heard this.
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4: The Kennedy Center board, handpicked by President Trump, said it needed money for renovations that couldn't be raised unless President Trump's name was put on the building, so they closed it. It was, you could say, quite a hearing on Capitol Hill as FBI Director Kash Patel appeared before the Senate Oversight Committee.
6: Kash Patel tried to defend a recent policy change that no longer made bestiality and prostitution disqualifying offenses for some applicants interested in joining the FBI.
7: We did not want to punish victims of bestiality.
6: But the policy change drew criticism from both sides of the aisle. Republican Senator John Kennedy.
7: It automatically disqualified any individual who participated on either side of it. Obviously, we are never going to hire the criminal.
8: The side of what? The bestiality?
7: Yes.
8: So you disqualified the animal?
6: Patel argued that the FBI didn't want to rule out applicants who were forced to engage in conduct that's normally disqualifying. Peter Harlambus, ABC News.
4: Facebook and Instagram owner Meta introducing new features on those social media sites today that utilize AI technology. If you want them, though, you'll have to subscribe for a minimum of $3 a month. Sherry Preston, ABC News.
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6: Coming up this morning, movement in the commercial real estate market here in the Washtenaw County region. We're going to talk about that with the Charles Reinhart Company in on our Saline Chamber report. And prior to that, the building in downtown Ann Arbor that is up for sale now could displace two iconic businesses. And we'll talk with the proprietor of those businesses and tell you where this is. All on the way this morning on Ann Arbor's Talk Station, 1290 WLBY and the Lucy Ann Land Show. Eric Black is producing this morning. Let's check the 1290 WLBY weather for today. Did you see that rain coming down last night? Woo!
7: I sure did. I heard it. I heard a lot of it last night as well. Obviously, it's not just my cats waking me up at night. So today, right now, it is a high of 69. We could have highs tonight. As high as 72, chance of rain pretty high over the next couple of hours, but it looks like it's going to dry up after about 11 a.m. Obviously, I dealt with some rain on the way in, but then it just kept stopping and starting. So I don't know. It's moving around, but right now we're expecting rain to last through the 11 a.m. hour, potentially up to about noon, but then going to dry up about noon.
6: Well, it was right on schedule last night, right at 10 o'clock when they said we were going to get it, and it just came down gushing where I was on the west side of Ann Arbor. Well, good morning, everyone. It's so great to have you with us this morning. We've got a lot to do today, so we're going to get it started. Be back in a moment, and we'll tell you about the building in downtown Ann Arbor that has been put up for sale and what the next steps are. And perhaps even have a good conversation about the health of downtown Ann Arbor. All on the way on Ann Arbor's Talk Station, 1290 WLBY.
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9: You ever feel like you're not getting enough sleep? Well, here's some strange comfort. You are built that way. Of all the primates on Earth, humans sleep the least. That's according to anthropologist David Sampson, who for his new book, called The Sleepless Ape, actually climbed trees to study how chimpanzees sleep. His models predicted humans should sleep about 10 and a half hours a night, but most of us only get about 7. So we are evolutionary outliers. But here's the useful part. Sampson says if you are struggling with sleep, don't obsess over the sleep itself. Focus on getting back in sync with the sun. Let natural light wake you up in the morning, catch some daylight midday, and as the sun goes down, dim the lights and ease off the screens. Or put it another way, before you reach for supplements, try reaching for some sunlight. I'm Dr. Sanjay Gupta, helping you live a better life.
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6: A building in the Carytown district of downtown Ann Arbor is for sale, potentially jeopardizing the future of two unique establishments housed within the brick facade. The affected businesses are the fully vegan restaurant known as the Detroit Filling Station and North Star Lounge, a music venue and vegan bar. The proprietor is Phyllis Engelbert, and she joins us today to talk about the sale of 300 Detroit Street You don't own the building, Phyllis, and now your landlord, Wickfield Properties, has listed it. What is the future of the Detroit Filling Station and North Star Lounge right now?
0: That's an excellent question. We are secure for at least one more year. Our lease goes through the end of August of next year. And then beyond that, it's a bit of rolling the dice. I was notified in January that our buildings were being put on the market. And at that point, was faced with two options, either buy the buildings or sign a new five-year lease. And we don't have the money to buy the buildings. And doing business downtown these days is a little tricky. And the idea of a new five-year lease was also daunting and not exactly in the cards. So I decided to roll the dice and see what happens and if they got a new buyer and who that new buyer would be and if it was someone we could work with.
6: Describe the property and tell us how much it's listed for.
0: So it's two separate buildings. It's the building that houses Detroit Street Filling Station at 300 Detroit Street and the building that houses North Star Lounge at 301 North Fifth Ave. And I believe the asking price is $2.37 million for the two buildings combined. It's one city lot. And also it's part of the historic district, which means it cannot be raised for some tall condo or other construction.
6: Like we've seen in downtown Ann Arbor. You have a third business that is not impacted by this. It's the Lunchroom Bakery and Cafe. That's in the Huron Towers apartments, right?
0: That's correct. Yeah. And that place is doing very well. And we're happy to be there.
6: You know, I have known your work in Ann Arbor for a very long time, dating back to the 80s, if I'm not mistaken. And long before you became a restaurateur, you were involved in peace and justice movement locally. And you have a unique business model. Tell everyone in particular about how Detroit Street Filling Station operates.
0: So I like to think of us as a community organization as much as a restaurant business. It's a place of community and healing. In terms of our staff and compensation, I like to think we pay people well, pay them a living wage, and also provide full health and dental benefits for our full-time employees, as well as a 3% matching retirement fund and other perks like allowance for gym membership if people pay for fitness. And in addition, there's a special community within our pool of employees because about half of our staff, or maybe a little more, are people in recovery from substance use disorder. So we have an informal partnership with Dawn Farm Addiction Treatment Center, and people come to us straight out of treatment, and then they find community and camaraderie and accountability in our business, working alongside with other people who are in the same boat, and there's zero stigma, and there's actually a celebration of people's very, very difficult journeys and efforts to turn their lives around and stay on a good path.
6: And that's the hardest part when you're trying to come out of addiction or you're coming out of a bad situation. You need that lifeline to be able to see that future and forge ahead. And you've given that to so many people as a recovery-friendly workplace. I really salute you for that business model and what you have been doing to turn lives around, Phyllis. It is remarkable. It really is. And I hope you know the appreciation the community has for what you are doing.
0: Thank you for that. Also, I just want to add that I basically created the structure and give people a chance. And then once they're in, they do it for each other. I mean, I have people in long-term sobriety working for me. I have people who also work for Dawn Farm working for me. And they definitely take care of each other. We have a cook who's also a baker that makes cookies to celebrate every time somebody has a sober anniversary. Or a birthday for that matter. And there's a lot of love. I created a structure, but it's all the people who fill it that really sustain it.
6: And it's not just about that, but it's the food too. I mean, you become known as a destination for the food that is created at Detroit Street Filling Station.
0: Thank you so much for that. I'm proud of our kitchen staff and their commitment to the quality of what we serve and also their creativity for coming up with new and different things. I also want to mention there's an important community of musicians that has grown up around North Star Lounge. And, you know, I think there's different people who feel attached to the business for different for different reasons. But there is a lot of attachment, and people tell me that all the time. And that's why I decided to just bring this news to the community, because I felt like as the steward of this business, it's my responsibility to share with people and keep them in the loop. I think a lot of people would be very upset if we went away and they hadn't any idea it was going to happen and didn't have any chance to step in and help do something.
6: So you just made this announcement to the community this week, and it was back in January you got the news from your landlord. We're talking with Phyllis Engelbert, proprietor of the Detroit Street Filling Station and North Star Lounge, both businesses impacted by the pending sale of the two buildings there along Detroit Street. And where was the other one? North Fifth, is that right?
0: Yeah, Catherine Street connects the two, but
6: right.
0: One building address is Detroit Street, the other is North Fifth Avenue.
6: So in that time, though, have you had anyone come to you and say, I would like to see this continue, I will buy the building? Any interest at all?
0: Not to me directly. Apparently somebody did approach the landlord's selling agent with that in mind, but I don't think it actually went anywhere. And, you know, it wasn't until a couple weeks ago I was talking with two friends about the whole situation, and they really drove home that our community is our greatest asset. So, you know, we have had people walk through and look at the place, like in terms of either buying it as an investment or buying it to put their own restaurant in it. And then I'm not like entirely in that loop. I've just been there for some walkthroughs, but apparently that didn't work out either. I mean, it's a tricky time in our economy to take on a new thing and to start new ventures and to make investments. And so really, this kind of investment would have to come from the heart and the soul, not just from the pocketbook.
6: Yeah, that's a good point. So is there room to put another restaurant in there? And how concerned are you if someone does buy it that they would shoo you out if you don't have that 5-year lease that you're a little hesitant to sign at this point?
0: It is a possibility that we could get shooed out. I also did just get contacted by the landlord with a possibility for a lease extension, so I'm looking into that as well. But honestly, doing business on that corner and in downtown in general right now, it's really, really difficult to keep your record, your books in the black. Expenses are up across the board, and sales, you know, we're hanging in there. But I think us, and I would venture to guess a lot of restaurants, are not experiencing increased sales. I hear from people all the time that they go out less. They're more concerned about their pocketbooks, and they're also coming downtown less, because between the construction and, you know, the unsightliness of it and the inability to navigate and other issues, they're just not coming downtown quite as much. Plus, we just finished, we went through 4 years of construction directly adjacent to us in the 330 Detroit Street new luxury condo high rise. And they're just starting on a new one directly across the street from us that should take another 2 to 3 years. And that has been disruptive, to say the least. And like, I'm not sure exactly how much more my business can take right there in that location with the various disruptions that happen.
6: Yeah, you bring up something I hear over and over again on our show here on the Lucy Ann Land Show on 1290 WLBY from business owners downtown. So in announcing this news this week, you wrote, given an opportunity to sign a new 5-year lease, but have not felt comfortable locking in with our current lease terms. Business is challenging these days, in part due to the national economic downturn and in part due to the ongoing construction and other factors encumbering downtown Ann Arbor. Those other factors, are there other things that you see happening in downtown that you are not happy with? Construction aside, what else mm-hmm. is impacting your business, Phyllis?
0: Well, I think what's happening in Ann Arbor, in downtown Ann Arbor, mirrors what's happening in downtowns across the country, where there are greater needs that are going unmet, greater unneeds for mental health treatment, for addiction treatment, for poverty, for homelessness, for whatever. And I applaud the efforts that are being made in Ann Arbor to house people in particular, but the needs are growing faster than they're being met. And so we see that on the street every day, and it causes some uncomfortable confrontations. And I'm not pointing the finger anywhere. I'm just saying it's something that the city needs to come together and figure out, how are we going to both help people who need it and keep our downtown a vibrant place where people like to come and businesses can thrive.
6: We have so many resources here, and I can't figure this out either, why that isn't enough, why that hasn't helped, unless it's direct policy of how we handle this or how we approach individuals who obviously need help. Some of them, you know, it's hard to get them to get that help, to welcome that help. I don't know what the answer is either, Phyllis. And you deal with, you know, people that have been on the margins as well. Is there any solution to mm-hmm. this? Would you like to tell city council and the mayor something to impact this better?
0: Well, I think there's small solutions and large solutions. On a local level, I've been saying I would love to see a community center that's open during the day where people who need it can go and take a nap and wash their clothes and use the bathroom and get a sandwich and get services and, you know, an alternative maybe to being on the streets for those who choose to do that. But I think the issue is actually much larger and has to do with resources and priorities. And given that it's a national issue and there's tent cities and like addiction, just like a tsunami that's taking over a lot of the downtowns in our country, it needs to be a national priority. It needs to come from the top, and that's really just not happening right now.
6: That's one important issue, but indeed also just we've had traffic patterns changing. We've had it harder for people to park downtown. I'm hearing it over and over again from people. We've had a lot of high rises go up. The charm of our town is changing. Do you think those high rises are going to bring you more business? You mentioned you've got some close to Detroit Street Filling Station. When those people start populating all of those, is that going to be helpful?
0: Possibly. We'll find out, but the years of construction that lead up to their opening is quite detrimental, so it would take a lot to at least make back the losses that have occurred. But, you know, I do think that growth is inevitable, and our city is very desirable, and people want to live here, and I understand that. I enjoy living here, too, and I think growth can happen in a way that is healthy and is done in a deliberate manner. I am not a policy expert on that, so I don't know what the options are. But I do know that there's a place for the old Ann Arbor charm, and that's what I would like to help keep going. I grew up on the Del Rio and the Round Table and Eden Restaurant and Beans and Rice Dinners at Guild House and Music Nights at Canterbury House and Saguaro Plant Nursery downtown and all those cool things that and Wildflower Bakery, you know, where I did a lot of volunteer time and the things that made Ann Arbor feel really special because of the community they built and because of that special charm. And that's what I'm interested in trying to keep alive with my business.
6: I love that. Everything just washed over me when you started painting that picture. I remember. And you're right. Everything evolves in time, but we have to remember how to do this right. And I think it's important for everyone to get involved in these issues and speak out. I really appreciate you coming on today and telling us about the sale of the buildings that your two businesses are in. We hope that you're able to continue in downtown Ann Arbor. If you do not, are you eyeing other property? Is there somewhere else you could go in town, do you think?
0: You know, I'm getting a little old to open new places and to do a dreaded build out once again. But I would be more than happy to share expertise and knowledge with members of my staff or anybody else who would like to replicate the model in a different place.
6: Beautiful. Thank you so much, Phyllis. We wish you well. Keep in touch with us and let us know as things move in this area of the sale of the building. We appreciate you.
0: All right.
6: And all
0: Thank
6: the work.
0: Thank you for your time.
6: Thank you. Phyllis Engelbert on the Lucy Ann Lance Show. She is the proprietor of the Detroit Street Filling Station and North Star Lounge. The buildings that house those are now for sale. And she's hoping someone in the community will want to buy them and continue what she has started there and the mission that she has been on, helping others. 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
6: Our Saline Area Chamber of Commerce report today on this Wednesday. We're going to talk about the Washtenaw County commercial real estate market. Dovetailing on our conversation we had just a moment ago about the sale of some buildings in downtown Ann Arbor. So we thought we'd take a look at what's happening with the local office, retail, and industrial landscape and where the new opportunities are. Joining us is Nancy Steiner Bauerbank. She is General Manager and Associate Broker with the Charles Reinhart Company. She's been a realtor with the company for nearly 30 years and has served as general manager for the last 5 years. She's also a born and bred Ann Arborite, graduated from Ann Arbor here on high school, classmate I remember well, and knows this town quite well. So you've seen it all here, haven't you, Nancy?
28: I've seen quite a bit.
6: Yeah. Also with us is Amy Brendel. She is a real estate broker with the Charles Reinhart Company and has been a licensed real estate broker in Michigan since 97. She's participated in more than $300 million in commercial real estate transactions, actively involved in many organizations, just like Nancy is here in our community. And we really appreciate what you ladies give back to our community. So it's great to have you here as well, Amy. Thank you.
29: Thank you. Thank you for having us.
6: And you're not a born and bred Ann Arborite, though.
29: I am not, but no, but both of my parents went to U of M for their undergrad and their graduate degree. So I came down here every year.
6: So you know
29: games.
6: It well, too. Yeah.
29: I do. I love it. I've always wanted to live here, and I feel very thankful to live here.
6: Where do you hail from?
29: Traverse City.
6: Traverse City. Mm-hmm. So, okay, Michigander as well.
29: Yep.
6: Let's take a look at this market. What is happening with the local office, retail, industrial spaces right now? From my perspective, it seems like there's a lot just sitting right now. Is that correct? I know it takes a longer time than it does. Residential for these to sell.
29: You're right. And it does take a lot longer for commercial, just primarily if things look like they're sitting there, that doesn't mean that they're not in negotiation for a tenant or a purchaser. It just takes longer for that to happen. I mean, we're seeing a lot of the growth that we're seeing is really happening in the smaller footprints. So the stronger landlords in the area, the good ones who we all know, but if they are flexible and can downsize to 5,000 or 4,000 square feet from the larger footprints, then they're being successful in getting people in there.
6: So carving out individual businesses within the larger footprint of what
29: exactly,
6: yeah.
29: Because I think, you know, and we're still slowly recovering from COVID when, you know, everybody went remote, and many of the businesses are still doing hybrid remote, you know, activities with their employees.
6: So who is buying buildings then? Who is leasing buildings?
29: They're confidential.
6: But is there a business in particular that this makes sense
29: for? You know what? It's interesting that I like to see is just how new businesses are coming in and repurposing spaces. I mean, look at what's happening at Briarwood. You know, right. I mean, those folks really, there was a lot. And you drive by that and think, oh my gosh, why didn't I think of that? You know, and it's great to see that. So I think that.
2: So Briarwood has residential going up with the apartments there. They've got a Harvest Market now, which has been huge success.
29: Because, you know, people like to look and they think, oh my gosh, how are you going to do a big, you know, what are you going to do with a big box store footprint? And we've seen them up north where they're changing them into medical facilities and, you know, where, and things like that. And I think we just need to kind of pull back the lens and look a little bit more broadly.
2: Well, that's what I was going to ask you then. The inside of Briarwood, though, it's still somewhat suffering with some of the businesses that are in there. So are you saying they should be thinking outside the box rather than retail inside?
29: Well, that's up to them.
2: Yeah.
29: But I think that, I mean, I don't think anything's off the table as long as the tenant or buyer is creditworthy and has the financial wherewithal to support what they're doing. I mean, because, you know, you're basically as a landlord trusting that your tenant has creditworthiness in order to pay their lease.
2: What is the best advice for a new business tenant that you would give them, Nancy?
3: So I'll be honest, I would not give them any because my expertise is not in commercial real estate. That would be something I would defer to Amy on.
2: Okay.
3: As the general manager at Reinhart, we have a commercial division. We do a lot of residential. As you know, we have a huge residential presence here in Washtenaw County. I always tell agents, if you're not competent in something, don't go there. And I'm not competent
2: well,
3: in commercial.
2: Well, give us the landscape then, just from your perspective as general manager then, commercial versus residential. And let's talk a little bit about residential real quick here, because everyone's curious about that too. It seems like it's slowed down for the seller right now.
3: So the market has shifted and changed, and it is taking longer to sell, but we haven't seen price degrading. So what we've seen a market where there's a slightly more inventory at this time of year than maybe last year at this time, and slightly fewer buyers because of interest rate pressure and some other things that are happening in our world right now. But the market is still good. It's still a seller's market. It's just kind of a change in mindset. That house that maybe last year was in mint condition in the perfect location that went on the market and maybe had 10 offers and sold within a couple of days might take a week to 10 days now, and maybe you only have two or three offers.
2: I've seen a lot of condos sitting lately, and that seems to be rather difficult. And I don't see those people that have condos listed lowering their prices. I was surprised at that.
3: Well, I think a lot of it depends on when you bought, Lucy, to be honest. If you're a seller and you bought your condo 2 years ago and your life has changed, you're not going to be real hot to try to lower your price, or you're going to lose a little bit of money.
2: That's a good point.
3: Right? And the market, the condo market is still good, but there have been some changes in the way that lenders are financing those. They have more restrictions with reserve requirements. And there are some other things that have changed the condo landscape. And I think condos always fluctuate a little bit more than single family. They normally lead us in and out of a shift. So I think you have seen condos take an unusual hit.
2: All right. And Nancy, I'm going to have Amy contrast that with the commercial real estate market. So we know it takes a little longer because these are more complicated deals, but what are you seeing out there
29: now? Well, I'm having a record year, so I can only speak to myself. But last year was really quiet. So, I mean, it's just, you know, it ebbs and flows. I think what we're seeing that we're trying to be supportive of to our new businesses that want to come in and start and do things. And that's, you know, to your point when you were asking, what would you tell a new tenant? I mean, I would say you have to get your financials in order, because that's the first thing that any landlord's going to look at. You need to have a good, solid business plan. You need to have your financials in order. How are you going to afford to take this lease on as an expense?
2: Mm-hmm.
29: You know, and then also in contrasting that with landlords, they need to be, you know, creative too. I mean, what can they do in order to get a good creditworthy tenant in there? So I'm seeing the good landlords and the solid landlords are being creative and they're trying to make deals happen. No one's really trying to kill anything unless it absolutely doesn't make sense for either side.
2: Yeah.
29: So
2: is there more available in outlying areas, or how would you, when we look at the broader landscape of Washtenaw County in its entirety?
29: Yeah. I mean, there's quite a bit of office available in Ann Arbor still, but I mean, I think if people want to look, I mean, they can get, it's less cost for them if they're outside of the city limits, obviously. Mm-hmm. But
3: Northeast
29: I think,
3: side is kind of
29: Northeast
3: pickings.
29: Yeah, Northeast side's tight.
2: Really?
29: But I mean, you know, and expanding out, you know, I mean, people don't look at, you know, I mean, Saline is close and we've got availability there. I mean, Belleville has availability. Ypsilanti has availability. You know, I mean, it's just when people think of what they're looking for, I mean, they just, they need to be open to certain other areas. If someone contacts me and says, I absolutely have to be on the west side, then that's what I'm going to focus on.
2: Right.
29: You know, it's different. It's different than residential where it's like, you know, I want a 2-bedroom ranch and you end up with a 4-story something else.
2: Yeah, right.
29: The numbers don't work like that for us. I mean, the numbers tell the tale. And that's what I always tell my clients. I mean, you know, I'm just the messenger of the numbers. Mm-hmm. You know, I'm not a judgment on whatever is happening. But
2: speaking of Saline, I wanted to bring up something that I think is interesting. I was at Max Acadian Seafood Grill's 30th anniversary party. And Wally, the owner, said something that really struck with me. The fact that they have 30 years is absolutely incredible when you think mm-hmm. about it. And especially because his origins were from downtown Ann Arbor when he worked in the restaurants down there. But across the street, Dan's, they're going to be celebrating 30 next year. On the other corner, you've got Brecken Grill. And I think they're in their 25th year now.
29: Yeah.
2: That's incredible. When
29: it's
2: you think
29: awesome.
2: About small downtowns mm-hmm. and the struggle they've been having across America.
3: But their people support them,
29: yeah.
3: Lucy.
2: Yeah.
3: They've got that small town. We're in it together. We're going to go and have dinner at Max. Or
2: right.
3: we're going to go to Dan's and have a burger. Or Brecken is where I'm going to meet my mom for lunch. And I just think they really realize that those are real people that live in the community that they support.
2: Yeah.
3: It's a different feeling.
2: Yeah, that's true. If you want to see your downtowns thrive, you've got to support them.
3: Absolutely.
2: Yeah. And it's a little easier to support them in downtown Saline because the parking is a little bit more plentiful than downtown Ann Arbor right now. Yeah.
3: Well, and you have fewer choices. So, yeah. I mean, yeah. I mean, Benny's has been there. I mean, think of Benny's
2: yeah.
3: Bakery, right?
2: Yeah.
3: I mean, Benny's going to survive.
2: Yeah.
3: They're going to get their pretzels. Right. They're going to get their donuts, right? It's important. And Amy will tell you, I mean, Saline is really tight-knit.
29: Yeah, I'm very happy. We just moved there, actually.
2: Oh.
29: And I'm very, very happy to be there. And it's the small, even though I grew up in Traverse City, it's the smallest town I've ever lived in. And I told Nancy when we moved there, I thought, I love it here.
2: Yeah.
29: I mean, it's just, we're right downtown and we can walk to all of these places and
2: right.
29: it's lovely. And yeah. everybody, and they're busy all the time, which is super impressive to me. I mean, we came from living in downtown Ann Arbor and you know, you could walk by restaurants sometimes and they're just not full.
2: Right.
29: So.
2: And there's a whole different issue going on down there. Got all the construction right now.
29: Yeah, it's tough.
2: Yeah, we were just exploring that with one of the business owners down there who's, it's been hard. It's been really hard.
29: They'll get through it. I mean, it's just everything.
2: Yeah, it depends on how long that construction continues down there.
29: Yeah,
2: and things keep changing. Yeah.
29: But it's, yeah, mm-hmm. and I think once they come through it, I mean, Ann Arbor is such a gem, you know, of a place to be. But
2: so people that are looking to lease buildings or lease offices, are they coming from out of town too? Are you seeing a lot of them?
29: Yeah, I'm getting a lot from out of town, out of the country.
2: Mm-hmm.
29: They want to do a little satellite office. They're looking to downsize maybe an existing larger footprint here, and they want to go down, let's say they've got 40,000 square feet of office, they want to go down to 8, you know, that type of thing. We're seeing that's been going on quite a while since COVID.
2: What are they willing to pay per square foot?
29: It depends on where they're located.
2: Mm-hmm.
29: I mean, you know, in Ann Arbor, I mean, the prices have definitely, there's been downward pressure on prices.
2: They've gone down?
29: Yeah. Since COVID, yes.
2: Okay.
29: I mean, they're definitely stable now. And it depends on, there's different types of leases. I mean, on how landlords, do they do a triple net lease where the expenses are passed through? Do they do a modified gross lease where expenses are included? Expenses being property taxes and maintenance and,
2: right.
29: and the like included. So, I mean, you know, it's hard to quote an exact number.
2: Do we know a percentage of how much space is available in Washtenaw County right now?
29: Well, we're at a pretty decent vacancy rate. I was looking at that this morning. I want to say it's less than what the national average is. So that was positive for us. And I don't want to quote this because people will call me and say, you were totally wrong. But I was pleased. I was pleasantly surprised that it was less than what the national average is. So I think we're recovering more quickly. To me, that was indicative that we're recovering more quickly than the rest of the country is.
2: Mm-hmm.
29: So, and I think, you know, U of M and the healthcare system and
2: right.
29: the tech and people just have an idea of Ann Arbor.
3: Well, and I think it depends on the type of space too, mm-hmm. right? I mean, there's office space, there's retail, there's where, I mean, there's all these different caveats. That's why I stay out of it.
29: But she knows what she's talking about.
3: I just know that if Reinhardt, because we have offices, we have infrastructure, obviously, in Ann Arbor, and we recently moved from one part of Eisenhower to another. And so Amy helped us, and so we got a kind of a glimpse into that market. And there's not a lot, as Amy indicated, the size of the office matters, because if you want something, let's say around 4,000 or 5,000 square feet, it's a lot different than a really teeny suite, which may only have a couple of hundred square feet, to something that has 10,000 or 20,000 square feet, which you can't afford. So landlords being able to, be creative and cut things in half and find a new entrance.
29: And there's a lot of, I know like Oxford has been fantastic with their new shared office spaces that they now have three locations of that,
2: right,
29: which people can come in and they're beautiful. I mean, they've done, it's not a commercial for Oxford by any means, but I think they're fantastic. I toured them just to help other people. Like if you're an accountant and you're coming off of a large firm and you say, I still want to do something. I mean, the WeWork spaces and the Oxford spaces do that.
2: Yeah, the way we lease has changed.
29: Oh, yes. Yeah. It had to.
2: Yeah, it did.
29: I mean, and it's otherwise you're just going to sit there with a bunch of empty space.
2: Right.
29: And
2: very interesting. Amy Frendel, a real estate broker with the Charles Reinhart Company. Nancy Steiner, Bauer Bank General Manager, Associate Broker with Charles Reinhart. And Nancy, I want to say, I follow you on Facebook. You are so supportive of your realtors. It's incredible. You're at every event they have. You're championing what they're doing.
3: They're a great group. I love my job, Lucy. Just like you love yours, right?
2: Yeah, right.
3: So
2: it's a great
3: community. All the way back to high school.
2: That's right.
3: We like people.
2: That's true. Hasn't changed much in 50
3: years.
2: It
3: hasn't. It really hasn't.
2: Amy, if someone is interested in talking with you about leasing, how can they get in touch with you? What should they do?
29: They can text me, and my phone number's it's a 231 number from Northern Michigan. 231-620-1932.
2: Wait a minute.
29: 231-620-1932. And I'm happy. Just text me is the easiest way to really get to me. Or you can reach out to me at afrendel@reinhartcommercial.com. But Frendel's super hard to spell.
2: F-R-E-U-N-D-L.
29: Yes. Right.
2: What
29: got
2: is
29: it.
2: That, by the way?
29: It's German.
2: German.
29: It means little friend.
2: Aww.
29: Right?
2: Perfect way to end this conversation. I love that. Amy, Nancy, great talking with both of you.
29: Thank you so much.
2: On our Celine Chamber Report, they're members of the Chamber. 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
7: From the Cook & White Heating and Cooling Newsroom, I'm Renee Vitale. The Federal Reserve is expected to raise interest rates for the first time since July of 23, but officials are increasingly concerned that multiple rate hikes may be needed to bring inflation down. Rising energy costs tied to the Iran war are a major factor, but the AI boom is also adding significant pressure. The rush to build data centers is driving up demand and prices for electricity, semiconductors, and skilled workers. That leaves the Fed with the tricky task of cooling inflation without hurting the labor market. The city of Chelsea has accepted the resignation of city manager Elle Cole, allowing her to step down instead of facing a formal termination for cause. Cole, who was hired in February, was previously placed on administrative leave following allegations that included misuse of public funds, dishonesty, and workplace misconduct. While the city council initially voted to terminate her employment, officials finalized an agreement permitting her resignation. This marks the third leadership departure for Chelsea city manager position in just over 3 years, leaving municipal operations under temporary oversight while city leaders seek a replacement. And Governor Whitmer's in South Korea for a week-long investment trip. Whitmer's team said that the mission is an attempt to strengthen relationships in advanced manufacturing industries like shipbuilding, semiconductors, robotics, drones, and future mobility. As part of the trip, Whitmer and the Team Michigan delegation will meet with business, government, and industry leaders, also seeking to attract new investments. Whitmer will remain in South Korea through Friday. That's the latest from the Cook & White Newsroom. 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
8: I'm Ira Weintraub with the Santa Arbor Sports Update. The Michigan men's basketball team yesterday announced that Mike Boynton's Wolverines will play an exhibition game against Houston on October 25th in Grand Rapids. The Big Ten will announce the conference's men and women's basketball schedules today at 5 p.m. This Saturday, the 19th-ranked Michigan football team plays its third and final non-conference game of the season when Kyle Whittingham's Wolverines host UTEP at 3:30 at Michigan Stadium. Your game day coverage starts this Saturday at 11:30 a.m. with the Chap on-site fueling countdown to kickoff live from the Bud Light Victor's Lounge on the Big Ten 50 WTKA. This week's Big Ten football schedule kicks off Friday night. 21st-ranked Oregon hosts Portland State at 10:30 Eastern time. Then also on Saturday, 6th-ranked Ohio State hosts Kent State at noon. 14th-ranked Penn State hosts Buffalo at noon. Minnesota hosts Akron at noon Eastern time. Wisconsin hosts Eastern Michigan at 12:30 Eastern. 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
2: 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I'm sure we all know someone that we worry about, and it can be so difficult to broach that conversation you really should have with them. How do we start a conversation about someone's mental health?
9: Well, thank you for your time today. And this is always a tough thing to do. When you get that inkling that you really should talk to someone, you have to be relatively prepared yourself to really enter into where they're at. And if they're to the point that they're feeling in this situation that they want to kill themselves or be not here anymore, this can be a difficult conversation for you to get into, to be able to enter into that place with them. But it's important because it can save their lives.
2: I'm sure people feel that they don't want to believe it, that they're just talking, that nothing's going to come of it. You know, we've been watching this Lindsay Clancy case out on the East Coast, a woman who killed her three kids. She's not disputing that, but she's saying that it was due to a psychosis. And there were people she told that she was thinking of doing this and thinking of killing herself as well. And of course, all of us in hindsight are saying, why didn't they do more? It's just so hard, isn't it?
9: It is extremely difficult to be able to separate out, you know, is this person playing for attention? Is this just a statement, you know, I'm going to kill you or I'm going to kill myself, that they're frustrated with something and something else is going on. But are you willing to bet somebody's life on that? That's the question.
2: Yeah.
9: And I think when you hear that, you have to take it seriously and then be able to discuss that with them, to be able to sit down in a quiet place, to be able to have a comfortable, compassionate conversation with them, a lot of open-ended questions, and listen. That's the big thing, is to listen.
2: So it's appropriate to ask them directly if they are thinking about suicide?
9: Absolutely. Yeah. Because the question used to be that people thought that if you asked that question, that they were going to go kill themselves. No, that's not the case. The literature does not support that as an outcome by asking that question. Actually, you asking that question is a relief for them that they can be able to share some of that. Many times people won't share. They'll be hiding that. But when they get to that point of saying those kinds of things, they want to talk about something that's bothering them.
2: Does this help them get a step closer to potentially getting help then?
9: Absolutely. Being able to break down those barriers, to be able to have that conversation. If they have it with one person, it's easier to be able to have that conversation with someone else, especially if that first person is someone they have a relationship with, or even if it's a person that they know as an acquaintance level, being able to share that, then that can lead to possibly that person getting them connected with resources like crisis services that are available almost immediately through talking to a trained professional right away in psychiatric urgent care, or a mobile crisis team that can come to your home, work, school, a mall. Of course, we don't go to malls anymore, but you get what I'm saying. If you're in a park or on the street even, that team can come to you. And they can be able to do that. And they're licensed professionals that know how to be able to talk and get through the system to be able to get you the services you need.
2: So it sounds like, too, that when you're broaching this subject with someone that you're worried about, you should have that information handy. You should be educated on this. You should have a number of suicide resource line to be able to pass that along to them.
9: Absolutely. You know, 988 is like 911. Except it's for mental health and substance use related issues, the suicide prevention hotline. These are people that can be able to triage you to services locally to be able to have someone maybe come to you.
2: Boy,
9: or get you somewhere.
2: Dr. Beecroft, we don't talk about that number enough. 988. Everyone should memorize that 988 to get to those kinds of help out there. It is out there. So what warning signs may point to depression or suicidal thoughts in someone?
9: Well, not everyone that's depressed attempts suicide is the first thing. Not everyone that attempts or completes a suicide is depressed. So, you know, it can be a person that is going through a sudden change, something that's happened for them. So there may be no warning signs for that individual. But for people that are depressed, these are folks that you have a significant change in your sleep pattern, either more or less sleep, change in appetite, more or less appetite, kind of a sad sense about themselves. They don't smile very much anymore. These are folks that you can really see that they're slowed down physically, that they just don't have interest in things that they used to like to do. If they were an avid golfer, they haven't picked up the clubs in, you know, several months now. And it's not because it's wintertime. It's because they're having difficulty being able to have that energy to do that. And the lack of energy forgetting things that they would not forget previously. When you ask them something, you get a lot of I don't know answers. So those kinds of symptoms are what you're looking for. And if they're there 90% of the time for 2 weeks, that's really an indication this person is having difficulty.
2: Dr. William Beecroft, Medical Director of Behavioral Health at Blue Cross Blue Shield of Michigan, on our A Healthier Michigan from Blue Cross today. So is there a difference in how you approach this depending on the age of the person?
9: Sure, it's always age appropriate. Younger people don't have the same life experiences, so things become more catastrophic for them, although they maybe aren't if you looked at it from a lens of a 30-year-old or a 50-year-old or a 70-year-old. So that is where you kind of have to look at what's important for them, what's going on in school, what's going on in their personal life, what's going on with their friends, what's going on social media that they've been on. What sites are they visiting? Because that can be a big issue of different sites have different reputations of types of things that they cover. So that is really kind of getting into their space. And again, listen, don't tell them.
2: 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Our A Healthier Michigan, talking about if you're worried about someone, starting a conversation could save their life. So hopefully you've gleaned a few tips from Dr. Beecroft today on how to do just that. 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We've got news coming up at the top of the hour with ABC. And we're back for hour two on the couch with psychotherapist Frank Rubino. We're going to talk about the impact of AI. Also, our local news and sports coming up next hour right here on Ann Arbor's Talk Station, 1290 WLBY.

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2: Be optional.
3: The method being used to eradicate the New World screwworm appears to be working.
4: Since the first case was found in a cow in Texas June 3rd, officials have released 1 billion sterilized flies in the affected region to stop the reproductive cycle.
5: What's working right now is working, and the only way it can continue to work is if people continue to follow the procedures.
4: State entomologist Sonia Swiger urges ranchers to check their livestock for sores and open wounds. Only 49 cases have been confirmed, the latest in a horse last week. Jim Ryan, ABC News.
3: Two oil tankers bound for the U.S. were recently hit by cyber attacks, prompting U.S. officials to take the rare step of sending teams to sea to examine the enormous ships. ABC's Pierre Thomas has more.
6: A joint Coast Guard FBI statement says that currently there are no reports of operational disruptions, vessel instability, physical danger to the crews, or environmental impacts. But these attacks raise the specter of a dangerous new front in cyber warfare, given the size of these huge ships and their potential to do damage. And these revelations will likely add more stress to an already stressed global energy market.
3: Several performers, including his entire traveling band, have dropped out of Ed Sheeran's world tour after rapper Macklemore was let go following pro-Palestinian comments earlier this month. New England Patriots owner Robert Kraft led the charge by banning Macklemore from Gillette Stadium. Sheeran says it was a promoter's decision to ban him, not his. I'm Sherry Preston, ABC News.
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12: How did I lose weight? 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
2: 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And now from the studios of Cumulus Ann Arbor, here's Lucy Ann.
3: Coming up this morning, a special report on the Kennedy Center closure. In the report, Brad Milkey talks about how most of us will never have gone there, but why should we care about it? Well, it's iconic for one thing, and it means something to America. He'll explore that with reporter Stephen Portnoy. That's on the way. And straight ahead, we go on the couch with psychotherapist Frank Rubino, and he's going to answer the question of whether AI is going to be detrimental to all of us or not. He's got a little different take on what we've been hearing in the news over the last week here. That's next, right here on Ann Arbor's Talk Station, 1290 WLBY.
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12: This is Keith from Lewis Jewelers, proud partner with U of M Athletics and the official jeweler of 1050 WTKA. 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We have you covered. We are where Ann Arbor gets engaged, Michigan fans. Come see us today. 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
3: Artificial intelligence, what does it mean? Where is it going? Why should we care? We go on the couch with psychotherapist Frank Rubino to get his thoughts on it today on the Lucy Ann Lance Show, Ann Arbor's talk station, 1290 WLBY. All this talk about the robots taking over, maybe killing us humans, it seems to be the conversation. Everyone is kind of zeroed in on this week. How about you, Frank? Do you care? Do you fear? Are you worried?
14: No, Lucianne, I'm not. I think there are plenty of things for us to actually fear. There are plenty of things that are dangerous in life. I don't think that anything artificial, maybe artificial flavoring and artificial sweetening ought to be something we should worry about. I'm not sure that artificial intelligence is one of those things just yet.
3: So do you think it's a distraction, a man-made distraction to keep us away from the other topics we should be concerned about?
14: Well, I think it's it's a head fake, probably.
3: A head fake.
14: I think there's there's something else going on about it. It is, I think, and I think we never can sleep on that with our media. The media tends to, and the government tends to head fake us. Corporations tend to head fake us, telling us what we should be worried about. And I'll tell you, what I always laugh about this is, you know, Socrates complained about writing. He thought that writing was going to make people dumb.
3: Really?
14: He did. He thought that people would rely on reading and they wouldn't exercise their memories. Ironically enough, it was Plato, his student, who wrote down Socrates' lessons for us to be able to to have a couple thousand years later.
3: Oh my
14: so,
3: gosh.
14: You know. I think this argument has been had a number of times over the centuries.
3: No matter
14: millennia.
3: What the technology is. So here's what I've gleaned from conversations we've had on the air, most recently, even this past Monday, that artificial intelligence and these bots, agents, whatever you want to call them, humanoid robots, it's the fact that they can actually create new things without us. That they can sit in a chat room on their own and come up with things, which that's frightening to me. And that's the concern a lot of people have is the direction they'd go. It's not just things that are put in them by humans, although it may have started that way, somehow that they are so smart, they're able to conceive of and even enact on ideas that we haven't programmed them to do.
14: Well, I think that turning your brain over to anything that does your thinking for you is a problem. And I think we've done that with televisions, with computers. You go through the years, the generations, and you see the innovations that have happened. And anytime people turn their thinking over to instruments or other people, this becomes a problem. And we do this because of our own laziness. This is our brain being lazy. Why would I think of a new thought when I can hear somebody else's new thought and just nod my head in agreement with
3: it? Is it laziness or is it we are told that we need to evolve. We need to embrace this technology. Otherwise, we're going to be left behind, Frank.
14: Well, that's the fear, and it may actually be true. You think about the 1990s when, you know, Congress sat back, didn't understand the internet, didn't know what it was, although they later claimed to have invented it. They didn't know what it was. They got out of the way because they didn't know what it was, and it was the best thing to happen because they were out of the way and they did not enact, which probably would have been terrible, weights attached to it that wouldn't have gone on to do what it was able to do.
3: Mm-hmm.
14: With the AI, I wonder if it's something similar. You know, our enemies across the planet are certainly not going to put any brakes on. So if our politicians, who, by the way, couldn't log on to AI if they wanted to in their elder years, are going to then write policy for the rest of us, I think it's foolish. They don't understand it. They should have nothing to do with it. They should keep their hands off it.
3: That's part of the problem, what you mentioned about international forces, China, et cetera, getting ahead of us on these issues and they're worried about that. Should we be worried about it? Do we need to stay ahead of them? Is there a compelling reason to do so?
14: Well, I think that there's a compelling reason to stay ahead of everybody when it comes to technology. And this was true going back all the way to the ancient Sumerians and their inventions of the chariot and how that changed the art of the whole landscape of the planet with one little invention. And other countries that were not willing or didn't understand new technology were in big trouble really quickly. So I think as far as technology is concerned, we need to be ahead of the curve.
3: So who reins it in then? If we have fears that this this machinery could take over in some fashion, who reins it in? If not the government, you don't think that's the right entity to do so. Are you arguing for personal responsibility amongst all of us?
14: Yeah, that's a terrible thing. I know it, and that's shocking for you that I would suggest personal responsibility and people governing themselves, right? But yeah, that's what I'm. That's absolutely what I'm advocating for.
3: All right, so
14: and also, yeah.
3: Go ahead first.
14: Well, and also I think that we tend to fear things we don't understand, which is a natural psychological evolutionary process for us. We fear things we don't understand, and sometimes that saves us, and sometimes it causes us to miss the boat on fantastic things.
3: I talked with a guy who is the owner of iCode Ann Arbor. It's a franchise operation. It's a school. And for $229 a month, students can get four sessions, 2 hours each, on coding, on AI, on actually programming a robot, this humanoid robot that they have there. It's located right off of Oak Valley Drive here in Ann Arbor. And one thing that he impressed upon everyone, and we were talking about this issue of AI and it taking over and what do we need to know, he says, we have a responsibility to teach these students how to be responsible themselves with this technology. They need to know how to do it, and they need to be kind. They need to. He really impressed upon all these virtues that are important to also instill in students when they are learning these kinds of things.
14: Well, I love that, and I think this is absolutely true. When you fear technology to the point where you avoid it, you are going to be ruled by it. And I think when you can recognize that it has its dangers, learn how to use it, learn how to use it safely, effectively, it can really ease your burdens. It can make life easier. And also you'll be able to compete with others. So I think there's a responsible way to use all kind of technology. You name it, there's a responsible way to use it.
3: And obviously, not just for ourselves, but those who have children out there, you have a responsibility to ensure that they are utilizing this correctly. You can't just give it up to them. In fact, one of the classes this man is going to be having is for grandparents to learn and to understand the gaming and how what the kids are using out there. You have to talk their language, too, in order to understand how they're using it and to ensure that they're doing it within your parental guidelines. And you can't do that if you don't understand it.
14: Well, and you can't do it if you're not paying attention. If you look at very old technology like writing, and you allow your children access to writing that is dangerous and harmful for them, because there's plenty of it out there that is, it'll be just as dangerous. So I guess what I'm saying is old technology used improperly is just as dangerous as new technology that used improperly.
3: So these are just tools.
14: These are just tools. These are just tools. And I think that the fear that gets drummed up is what's dangerous. When people are afraid, then they tend to react and to things that are maybe not there. They can create a fearful image, a kind of, what do they call it, a phantom menace for people.
3: Mm-hmm.
14: And it's not actual risk. There's no actual threat present, but you have that physiologic response as though there's a threat present, and you wind up making an error.
3: So what's the bottom line here? Frank Rubino, psychotherapist, he practices out of Plymouth, Michigan, and you can look him up by Googling Frank Rubino, R-U-B-I-N-O, and Psychology Today, and inquire about his services. Bottom line this for us as far as where we go from here and what your advice is to all of us out there regarding artificial intelligence.
14: My advice on artificial intelligence is my advice on all kinds of medium, and it's all kinds of everything. Be knowledgeable about it. Don't be afraid of it. Learn about it so you can take away the fear of what it is and what it can do, and learn how to utilize it, and learn how to utilize it safely, and watch, be able to watch over the people who haven't quite got their frontal lobes fully developed yet.
3: It is our personal responsibility. We can't give it up. You can't hide in a corner and expect someone else to do this for you, right?
14: And you shouldn't.
3: Yeah.
14: And you shouldn't. Even if you could, you should not. This
3: right.
14: is a responsibility for all of us as adults, and we should fully stand up with it.
3: Think back to the people that first saw that car going down the street.
14: Sure.
3: And wondering, you know, my gosh, I'm never going to give up my horse and buggy. What is that contraption, right? I mean,
14: well, there's a wonderful image. And I don't know who took the photograph. It was in one of my old books. It was during the First World War, and showed a group of men on horses, because they were fighting this battle, on a hill, and right above them, just a few feet, is a biplane.
3: Wow.
14: And it's just incredible image of this clash of societies and technologies. And in one place, you've got a nation that has embraced the new technology, as dangerous as it was, incredibly dangerous, flying was back then, against people on horses. And you know where ultimately how this goes.
3: We're at that crossroads now.
14: And I think we're always at that crossroads now. I think technology is moving at a speed that every time you wake up, we're at that crossroads again.
3: All right. Be educated, be smart, be aware. Frank, thank you so much. It's always great talking with you, putting things into perspective for us each week here on the Lucy Ann Lance Show. Psychotherapist Frank Rubino on Ann Arbor's Talks.
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2: 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It's time for our 50 Plus on the Lucianne Lance Show. That's where we take a look at news for seniors. And on Wednesdays, it's health news. Today, we're going to tell you about the possibility of staving off Alzheimer's. They are touting crafting. I want to see if Eric does any crafting at all. I bet your wife does a little needlepoint or...
3: You know what? She can repair my clothes if they're in places where it's not a complete wash. Like I rip my pants in a place that's tough to fix, which is tough.
2: We're
3: but there are some
2: too
3: places that
2: much information here today.
3: I mean, you know, I didn't tell you anything. I just say they ripped
2: skinny
3: somewhere.
2: Dude, how did that happen?
3: I don't know. And they were Wrangler. They were jeans, and I don't know what happened.
2: Oh,
3: I mean, I must
2: gosh.
3: Have washed them too many times or did too many tailgates.
2: You're a
3: with
2: working
3: them.
2: Man, yeah.
3: I'm a man of many clothes and different types of clothes. I got nice ones on.
2: All
3: today.
2: Right, but what do you do for a hobby? Do you do anything? Do you do any crafting? Do you like to glue things together? What?
3: I hate doing all of that, actually. I hate all of it. I used to like art until about fourth grade or sixth grade, actually.
2: I was terrible. You may want to reconsider this, though, after you hear what I have to tell you. When it comes to supporting your brain health, people tend to think of completing like Sudoku or, you know, those kinds of brain games, maybe learn a new language or become a master at chess. Those are challenging for your brain, but they can sometimes be too intimidating or hard to fit into a busy schedule. So they say this is often overlooked. Try crafting instead. And if you're worried you don't have the skills for that anymore, maybe you can learn those skills instead of doom scrolling. Think about that. We waste a lot of time doing that. So why not pick up crafting? Now, there are three reasons crafting can be a good hobby for your brain health. Number one, it can help you relax and reduce stress. Whether you enjoy knitting, crocheting, painting, or another creative hobby, crafting can be a great way to unwind and switch off. Focusing on a project can help you be more mindful by helping you stay present in the moment. And that may help reduce stress and improve well-being. Two, it can help you challenge your brain. Learning a new craft or developing your skills can help keep your brain active. Crafting often combines creativity, problem solving, coordination, and fine motor skills, engaging all different areas of the brain. And when they all work together in sync, that's a great thing for your brain. Regularly challenging your brain can also help build cognitive reserve. That's the brain's ability to cope with changes caused by aging or diseases such as Alzheimer's. And research suggests that people with greater cognitive reserve often experience symptoms later than those with less cognitive reserve. And then finally, the third point, it can help you keep connected. Crafting can be a sociable activity as well as a creative one. You can join a knitting club, a crafting workshop, a lot of opportunities to meet people at those and share ideas and learn new skills together. People actually get together and they knit. They knit together or they crochet.
3: With friends?
2: Yeah.
3: What are those?
2: Friends?
3: Friends?
2: You don't have any friends either?
3: I mean, you know.
2: You can't craft. You have no friends. Can't do anything.
3: What about short form video? Is that good for
2: aging? No, that's doom scrolling.
3: Is that bad?
2: Yeah.
3: Well, I mean, oh, okay.
2: Yeah. You're talking reels, right?
3: Yeah, reels, yeah. Instagram reels, or
2: doom
3: YouTube shorts.
2: Scrolling.
3: Oh, man. Ah, well.
2: You know what's getting me away from doom scrolling?
3: What's that?
2: The AI product that is now infiltrating it. I liked it when it was real people stuff putting together. Mm-hmm. It's just so obvious now. I don't know who puts it together in AI, but it's just awful. Awful. You can tell the fake acting, the recreations.
3: I saw that NBC News the other day interviewed that Tilly Norwood, the AI. I mean, I call her fake because she's not a real person. And it looks so bad.
2: I know.
3: They have like the body, but like the movements are just like uncanny.
2: So let's give that up. Let's forget about that do something a little bit more creative, something that is constructive. I mean, if you're ripping pants all over, you might well want to crochet a pair. I don't know.
3: I might need to get better at this. Yes.
2: Yeah. Keeping connected, they say, is important for brain health as social isolation is a known risk factor for dementia. So if you're a seasoned professional crafter or you just want to give something a new go this fall, why not consider getting involved in knitting, sewing, crocheting? The Alzheimer's Research UK group, they have a big challenge underway to knit, sew, or crochet every day. 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And once you get registered, you'll be sent out a free tote bag, a limited edition crafting pamphlet to help kickstart your creativity, and a tracker to help you log the days that you crafted. I think it's really cool. And I know a lot of my friends, it seems like when you hit your 50s, you pick this up, you know, you may have done it when you were like a teenager, and then you pick it up again. I don't know what it is about getting older and starting these projects, and then you realize, oh, I am just like grandma, aren't I?
3: I mean, I would love to be like my grandma. She's a very nice lady. you know, I don't know.
2: Like, does she crochet? Does she knit? Does she needlepoint? Any of that?
3: Yeah,
2: why'd
3: definitely.
2: You ask her to show you how?
3: Well, unfortunately, she passed away a few years ago.
2: But, oh, my God.
3: I mean, she's a sweet lady.
2: You were talking about her in the present tense.
3: You know what? To me, she's still a sweet lady.
2: Oh, that's
3: so
2: sweet.
3: Yeah, she did actually. She actually knitted me a blanket a long time ago when I was just about 5 years old. Yeah, it's pretty torn now, but
2: aww.
3: I was from 1998, so.
2: Oh, that's
3: yeah,
2: sweet.
3: She's a very nice lady.
2: That's beautiful. And that's your 50 plus today. Think about crafting to help stave off Alzheimer's. 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
4: From the Cook and White Heating and Cooling Newsroom, I'm Renee Vitale. Air Force Secretary Troy Mink says that the U.S. has deployed weapons in space and would use them to defend American forces, marking the first public acknowledgement of such capabilities. He provided no details on the weapons or when they were placed in orbit. The announcement comes as the U.S. faces growing competition from China and Russia, which are developing advanced space weapons. U.S. officials are tracking China's nuclear-capable hypersonic missile program, while intelligence reports suggests that Russia is pursuing a space-based nuclear weapon capable of disabling satellites vital to communications, navigation, banking, shipping, and emergency services. Allegations Moscow denies. The U.S. Department of Justice is giving Ann Arbor Public Schools until September 28 to rescind or revise its transgender student policy, saying it may improperly withhold information from parents and violate federal privacy laws. The DOJ says policy changes approved by the school board on August 26 were not substantive and warrants that the district could face legal action and the loss of federal funding if it fails to comply by the deadline. And a University of Michigan student is taking the school to court after being denied in-state tuition rates. The lawsuit challenges the university's residency guidelines, arguing that the school improperly classified the student as an out-of-state resident despite established ties and residency in Michigan. Qualifying for in-state status can save students tens of thousands of dollars annually, but UM's strict eligibility rules often trigger lengthy three appeals. That's the latest from the Cook and White newsroom. 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
5: I'm Ira Weintraub with the Santa Arbor Sports Update. The Tigers beat the Blue Jays 10-1 last night in Toronto. Spencer Torkelson hit a three-run home run. Drew Anderson pitched five shutout innings, and the Tigers won their sixth straight game. The Tigers and Blue Jays wrap up this three-game series today at 3:07 in Toronto. Detroit's Cater Montero is scheduled to start opposite Toronto's Max Scherzer. 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The Red Wings yesterday officially named assistant general manager Sean Horkoff as interim GM, while the search for the franchise's next general manager continues. The Wings will hold their training camp tomorrow through Sunday at Little Caesars Arena. Detroit's first preseason game is next Monday in Columbus against the Blue Jackets. Detroit's regular season opens Friday, October 2nd versus the New York Rangers at Little Caesars Arena. NFL Week 2 kicks off tomorrow night with the Lions visiting the Buffalo Bills for Thursday Night Football and the first game in Buffalo's new stadium. 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
1: 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So go online, lewisjewelers.com, and get all the details you need. Or call them, 734-994-5111. That's 994-5111 at Lewis Jewelers. Tell them Lucy Ann sent you. Well, the Kennedy Center, its fate apparently being decided. ABC's Steve Portnoy breaks down the latest on the Kennedy Center closure in this feature from ABC's Brad Milkey on 1290 WLBY.
2: I have been to Washington a bunch of times. I have never been to the Kennedy Center for the Performing Arts. I'm not unique in this, right? Most Americans have never, will never go to a play or an opera or a concert at this marble building on the shores of the Potomac. So why has it been in the headlines so much since President Trump came into office last year? Why do we care? Well, first of all, it's this nation's preeminent government-funded art space. More importantly, though, it is run the way any high-level government project is run, like the Smithsonian or our monuments or our scientific laboratories. The government may pay for the upkeep of the facility, but it doesn't impose an ideology on it. Like, if you hire world-class museum directors and they say this stuff is worth exhibiting, you exhibit it. If the artistic director says this is art worth showing, you show it. Under President Trump, that precept has been tossed out the window. Political appointees have made it clear that if the Kennedy Center is not showing work that they feel will personally reflect well on Donald Trump's vision of America, they won't have a job much longer. Trump supporters were named to the board of directors. Trump himself was personally named chairman. And all this came to a head when he announced the building would no longer just bear John F. Kennedy's name, but his own.
3: Some people refer to it as the Trump Kennedy Center.
2: To many in Washington, this fight over a building's name has come to symbolize something more. A fight over whether a president can declare himself the face and arbiter of American governance. Like, is the U.S. government him? Or is the U.S. government all of us? This question has been posed to several judges. Trump's name went up, it's come down, it's been covered by scaffolding. Yesterday, a judge seemed to issue a pretty conclusive ruling against him, but within an hour, the Kennedy Center board had declared it was shutting down. Washington's most lauded arts venue is shuttered. ABC's national correspondent Stephen Portnoy starts us off in Washington. Stephen, I mean, you've been to this venue many times, right? Walk me through what's been happening here.
4: Yeah, I'm married to a music major. Right. I won't say dragged to the symphony, but pleasantly attending the National Symphony at the Kennedy Center. Look, what happened yesterday was remarkable in so many different ways, Brad, because you had a federal judge, Judge Christopher Cooper, issuing that order saying that the board is essentially trying to thumb its nose at his own decision and at a statute that's been on the books for more than four decades, which said that the Kennedy Center is D.C.'s only memorial to the late John F. Kennedy, and that there can be no other memorial in the public areas of the Kennedy Center. And what the judge said is that after he issued a ruling in May to take President Trump's name off the side of the building, the board basically thumbed its nose and decided to, in his words, buck a federal court order and a statute Congress enacted by passing another resolution last month that would add President Trump's name back on the side of the building as the man who renovated and restored the Kennedy Center. It would also have possibly added a line about it being endowed by the Trump Kennedy Center Fund.
5: Oh, like the John F. Kennedy Center brought to you by Donald Trump, that kind of a vibe.
4: Right, sort of like a sponsorship message, but also they were going to rename the grounds as the Donald J. Trump Plaza.
5: I see.
4: And that, the judge also said, could not move forward. But what was really striking yesterday was that hours after that ruling came down, the board met in private to close the center, citing what a Kennedy Center official called exacerbated structural emergencies. Now, Monday night, Commerce Secretary Howard Lutnick posted a video that he says was security footage of a relatively small piece of the ceiling of the Kennedy Center, just outside the concert hall, falling to the red carpet floor. Now, the building was empty at the time, but you see the debris scattered over a pretty wide field. And Lutnick said in his social media post on Monday night that someone could have been killed and that no one should be able to enter the building anymore, and it's time to close it for good. Brad, this has been a fight that's been leading to this point for the better part of a year.
6: Take it down! Take it down!
4: It was last December. The board voted to change the name of the Kennedy Center. President Trump said he wanted it to be closed for renovations. Congress had already put $257 million on the table and approved that funding for renovations. And now we're at this point where the president says if he doesn't get his name on the side of the building will be closed and not renovated at all.
5: Well, this is my question, Stephen, is, the decision by the board to shut it down, are they saying that was just like a timing coincidence? Like, we've really been hurting with construction. We actually just have to shut it down and devote ourselves to construction. Or is it a response to this judge's ruling, kind of being like, if people aren't going into the Trump Center, then no one's going into any center?
4: It's hard to know exactly what is driving the timing of this, but let's just put it in sequence. You had the judge's ruling in May that when the board voted months earlier to close at the president's insistence, that the board had not properly acted as fiduciaries, that they hadn't considered the impact on the programming and the finances of the Kennedy Center, that they needed to basically look at it more carefully. So since late May, the board has been looking at various options. And last month, the board accepted a recommendation from an outside consulting group to close the Kennedy Center for 2 years for a renovation that would cost something on the order of $280 million. Now, attached to that vote was another resolution honoring the president. And this is where things get really sticky. It's not just about closing the center and renovating it. It's about how they're going to honor President Trump as they do it. And what they've said in court documents and what administration officials have said out loud is that this idea of honoring the president is so personally important to him that if it isn't undertaken, the work can't go forward. And that is something that official Washington, that the courts are really going to have to grapple with, because the president reiterated it on social media yesterday. He said in his post, the closing will take place immediately. However, the renovation and reconstruction, which is a very large and complex job, cannot begin until such time as the D.C. Circuit, that's the appellate court, rules on the board's approved name. Now, the president goes on to say, if the ruling is a negative one, which it should not be, and is not overturned by the U.S. Supreme Court, the reconstruction and renovation of the Kennedy Center will not take place.
5: Right. This sounds very much like no name, no center.
4: I mean, to opponents, this is a hostage taking.
5: That's wild. So what does that mean in the meantime then, Stephen? I mean, did we just witness the death of the Kennedy Center? Is that too broad? Is that a temporary death? What is this?
4: Well, it's really hard to know what's going to happen next. I mean, the president has very much made his position clear.
3: I was honored by it. The board is a very distinguished board, most distinguished people in the country.
4: In the broader totality, you have the president, you know, obviously building a ballroom, which also had been challenged in court, the helipad on the South Lawn of the White House, the beautification of national park land here in D.C. He wants to remake a golf course, a public golf course, so it can be PGA Tour ready, and obviously the Kennedy Center.
7: Every time there's an issue that comes up, it has been connected. We will consider or do this, but or unless it has Donald Trump's name on the building today.
4: Why it's so important that the president's name go on the side is hard to explain. The president himself has not been asked that question directly. But Commerce Secretary Howard Lutnick did tell reporters some weeks ago that he sees it as akin to any large donor giving money for a hospital or a university, that that benefactor might expect some sort of an honor.
8: This is just an acknowledgement of renovated and restored, right? We should have been able to work this out, right?
4: But I have to say it again, Brad. The money that's on the table to renovate the Kennedy Center has not been put up personally by Donald Trump. It's not even been raised by him. Mm-hmm. It's been passed by the people's elected representatives in Congress. $257 million is already on the table, and that's taxpayer money. That's not something that Donald Trump personally raised or came out of his pocket. And yet, he's saying if he doesn't get his name on the side of the building, that work won't happen at all.
5: Well, and if we're talking about President Trump being upset with judges, I mean, I should mention yesterday President Trump publicly castigated members of the Supreme Court that voted against him on this mail ballot initiative. The Supreme Court basically said, no, everyone, you're voting by mail the same way as you ever have. No changes before November, despite what the president wanted. He laid into specifically the conservatives he appointed to the court, Gorsuch, Kavanaugh, Barrett. He said, quote, these are not the people I interviewed to serve on the United States Supreme Court, end quote. So a lot of anger for the judiciary after another sort of defeat for the White House. Stephen Portnoy, thank you so much.
4: Hey, you bet, Brad.
1: All right, that's Brad Mielke from ABC News, along with Stephen Portnoy, reporter there on the Kennedy Center closure. 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
3: Good Wednesday morning. This is Bloomberg Intelligence, broadcasting live from the Bloomberg Interactive Brokers Studio in Midtown Manhattan. We are also streaming live on YouTube as well. Happy Fed Day to everyone. John Tucker just said that he baked a cake, so we're going to look forward to that.
5: You have to look inside to see if there's, you know, a rate hike
3: baked in. I get that. Thank you for that, John Tucker. Can't wait to have the cake in any case. A lot coming up in this second hour of Bloomberg Intelligence. We're going to talk about U.S. retail sales because that was a data point this morning, a bigger than expected rebound. Heather Herzog, retail analyst at Cash App and Afterpay, will be joining us to talk about that. Danielle Booth, formerly with the Dallas Fed, current CEO and chief strategist at QI Research, will give us her preview on the momentous Fed decision at 2 p.m. Eastern Time and the news conference hosted by Chair Kevin Warsh. And of course, Mandeep Singh, our global head of tech research, will join us as well. Apple is developing an enterprise server using its own chips. This is according to the information. That's a change, Paul Sweeney.
2: Yes, because, it is. And I,
3: you know, Apple going into servers, that's new.
2: And that's exactly what I said. I shot out a message to Anurag, Mandeep, Wu Jinho, our Bloomberg Intelligence guys, and I said, this seems kind of important to me. And they said, yeah, it could be.
3: You all know. Hands on deck.
2: Yeah.
3: So we'll get to all of that shortly. But first, let's bring in our John Tucker for Bloomberg Business Flash.
5: All right, countdown to the Fed. The real action is going to happen at 2:30 Wall Street time. The Warsh News Conference will be hinting at a tightening cycle ahead. I think we all know that a quarter point rate hike today is, come on, baked into the cake. J.B. Hunt shares down 13%, worst performing stock right now in the S&P 500. And then you have shares of Intel, among the best performing.

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2: 500. Did I say that? Down right now, the worst performing major index group in the S&P 500 because Brent is down 3%, 105, 27 a barrel right now. Yeehaw! Young Americans are choosing Texas. But where they land depends actually on your generation. Redfin says San Antonio is the number one destination for Gen Z. For millennials, it's Houston.
3: Austin in this?
2: Yeah, that's the surprise to me. Younger workers chasing jobs and so the social scene. So millennials looking for more space and housing that they can actually afford. Both age groups moving out of expensive cities like New York and Los Angeles.
4: San Francisco.
2: Yeah, I haven't been there yet.
4: You can't get an apartment in this city. It's just impossible. People are coming in by the crazy every single day.
2: Well, unless you have nine roommates.
5: Yes.
3: Or a parent to pay for it or to hand one down.
2: Or you live in the burbs.
4: Or you work for an investment bank.
2: Yeah. There you go.
3: And that's why the investment bank acceptance rate, you know, the job offer rate is something like 0.001%.
4: Yeah, I got one because the kid from Harvard who was supposed to have the interview slot called in and said he was going to Fort Lauderdale for spring break. Boom. I slid it. Got right off the couch. Got in, got the job. That's
2: how
4: I rolled.
2: It's a super popular song, I'm told, that's out there. Choosing Texas.
4: Yes.
2: Have you heard it?
4: It's been number one for like 10 weeks.
2: Wow.
4: Yeah.
3: I don't know about the song at all.
4: Go listen to it ever. It's very good.
3: Okay.
4: Yep.
2: I'm told.
4: I'm into country music. I can do that.
2: I don't know. I don't see that. We check the markets for you all day long. Right here on Bloomberg Radio. I'm John Tucker, and that's your Bloomberg Business Flash, Paul and Scarlett.
4: But crazy enough, there is not a country music station in the number one radio market in the world, New York City. Go figure that.
3: You have SiriusXM. You can find something.
4: Oh, I know. I got the outlaw country going. I'm all in on that. John Tucker, thank you so much. We appreciate that. Scarlett Fu, Paul Sweeney, we're live here in our Bloomberg Interactive Broker Studio, streaming live on YouTube. Kind of just get some green on the screen here. Let's check in with some market movers, and we can do that. With Bloomberg's Christine Aquino. Christine, what are you looking at today?
6: All right, Paul. I'll give you a green stock. Intel, ticker INTC. Those shares are up 4.5% at the moment. That's because we got a Reuters report earlier saying that SK Hynix may potentially lease part of Intel's long-planned chip-making facility in Ohio or potentially form a venture with Intel in major cloud computing firms. Now, we did hear from SK Hynix after that report saying in a statement that they are indeed exploring options to boost their global competitiveness, but they clarified that they have not made a decision with Intel. Investors, anyway, taking that as a potential sign of optimism for Intel shares. Intel also declined to comment on the Reuters report, but they did say that it is committed to its Ohio investment. So keep your eyes on that space.
3: All right, we will. Next stock that you're looking at, J.B. Hunt.
6: J.B. Hunt, big decliner today, Scarlett. Ticker JBHT. Shares are down now more 13%, so extending some of those earlier declines that we saw. I mean, the company's saying that demand is, quote, incredibly strong. The problem is supply and fuel costs. So they're saying that they're spending more to recruit truckers and also on fuel. And as a result, earnings are going to be down 5 to 10% in the third quarter and saying that fuel costs are going to be at least $10 million higher. They're also saying that, you know, they're paying a lot to contract other carriers to haul freight and also recruit and train their drivers. And this is why it's going to see an impact in their earnings in the upcoming cycle.
4: JBHT? JB Hunt, Lowell, Arkansas. Spent a couple weeks in Lowell, Arkansas, and I was working on that IPO just north of Fayetteville.
2: Did you have to, like, didn't you volunteer to go trucking for a while?
4: I told the story to Sorrells, yeah. Trucked from Port of L.A. to Denver.
3: How long
4: overnight.
3: Did that take?
4: I don't know. 18 hours overnight, whatever it was, we slept in a cab.
3: Mm-hmm.
4: 10 investment bankers were asked if they wanted to go. I was the only one that raised them.
2: You would
3: Paul
2: rate that
3: Sweeney.
2: Experience as
4: awesome.
2: Really?
4: Awesome.
6: Paul
4: fact,
6: Sweeney in a truck, truck and listening driver. To country music.
2: Did you get to pull the...
4: Darn right I did. Yep, exactly right.
3: Did you stop at a truck stop?
4: We did, and that's where we slept a few hours. Dale had his mandated sleep, and so I had to sleep too. There you go. Awesome. In my
2: Dale.
4: Suit, by the way.
2: Your suit.
4: Yes.
2: I bet you kind of stood out at the truck stop, didn't you?
4: Got to Denver, hopped on a plane, came home. So there you go. What else you got?
6: All right, let's take a look at Expedia for our last stock. Ticker XPEXPE. Those shares are also down about 1.7%. I mean, we're seeing Morgan Stanley preferring Booking over Expedia. Analyst Matthew Cost rates the stock underweight

0: rising from the heart of a swamp, a beacon of truth is casting its light. From sea to shining sea, The Vince Show. Here's Vince Colonnaise.
1: All right, it's 844-484-3872, 844-4 the USA. That's the way to join us today from coast to coast, from sea to shining sea. We're broadcasting live today from KCMO, Kansas City, baby. Great affiliate. Great to be here doing this. We've got a big event tonight with KCMO. We've got the whole the KCMO air staff is all going to be out there tonight at Boulevard Brewery. It's going to be a lot of fun. We're going to be meeting up with listeners and chatting with them. And can't wait to do that. That's coming up today. So that's why I'm here. I'll be doing my programs from here, Kansas City, over the next today and tomorrow, which is very exciting. Allison will be very pleased to

0: En garde!
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0: Well, some TV news following a massive leadership change. The new season of 60 Minutes just premiered to its smallest audience in more than 25 years. Yeah, for some reason, the image of a ticking pocket watch isn't resonating with younger viewers. What is that?
1: Well, they apparently don't know what it is either, because it's not a ticking pocket watch, it's a stopwatch. That's not a pocket watch. Everyone is, we've got the low IQ nation at this point. The Democrats have taken over, well, every low IQ institution. Stopwatch, been around for 50 years or something. It's true, though, on Sunday night they had their lowest ratings, and they say in about 25 years, 25 years. I wonder what their show was 25 years ago when they got that extra low rating 25 years ago. 60 Minutes, and they're blaming Barry Weiss because they think she's a conservative or something when she's not. She just committed an act of journalism a couple of years ago, and that elevated her stature, her status in the journalism industry. She was brought in to fix CBS News. And instead, the staff and crew at CBS News have attacked her like a pack of bloodthirsty jackals seeking to slake their thirst on her blood. And so the, you know, hey, 60 Minutes, you want people to watch you? Do good shows. Break news. Be honest. Don't do ridiculous things. How about that? That might help. Call me old-fashioned, but... But there it is. And then it's the stuff of late night jokes. Yeah, they don't like a pocket watch, does it? You don't even know what the hell it is. You got a whole room full of people writing a bad joke about it. Yeah, there, hey, it's a pocket watch. Yeah, all right, you guys are good. You're about as good with comedy, too, so that's the thing. Well, a very good and happy Wednesday, too. It's hump day in the Clinton household, and that means it's mailbag day here on our humble radio broadcast. Mailbag day, it's Wednesday. And it's Michael, where they should send to our Twitter. You can send to Twitter, our Facebook. Where else, Michael? Where else can people send? People mail in by way of the U.S. mail. Mail in questions for the mailbag day, which is great. It is called the mailbag, after all. So that works. But today is mailbag day, and Twitter and the Facebook. Any place else, Michael? Where do they go? That's all Michael's got is mailbag and Twitter and the U.S. mail. Too late, I think, to send it in for the U.S. mail for today's mailbag day anyway. But we've got a lot of news for you, because the world just keeps on turning, doesn't it? It certainly does. Mm-mm-mm. There's a lot of stuff. I tell you, we've got a Charlie Kirk update. The Charlie Kirk family, widow and family, family and friends, filing what they call a notice of claim. That's a legal term for the university where Charlie Kirk was assassinated just over a year ago, Utah Valley University. And the police, they've police force at the Utah Valley University. And apparently they're like, oh, yeah, we got this covered, no big deal. And they put six guys on it with thousands of people on the campus, and said, hey, what about that rooftop? That rooftop should probably be looked at. And they say, yeah, we got you covered. Don't worry about us. And then, of course, Charlie Kirk was assassinated. I don't know if it was foreseeable or anything, but there it was. I don't think you expect, hey, Charlie Kirk and Turning Point USA showing up to campus at Utah Valley University. We should keep our eyes peeled for snipers with rifles, you know, assassins. That's it wasn't then, at least, a normal everyday thing. It was after President Trump was shot by a guy on a rooftop with a rifle in Butler, Pennsylvania, and a U.S. Secret Service counter-sniper had to kill him, shoot him and kill him, Thomas Crooks, because, you know, Democrats, they're really fairly out of control. And then we've got the Utah Valley University. Now, a notice of claim, which is, generally speaking, a precursor to a lawsuit where you would sue for money, for harm, damage, you got your harm done and damages and all that. And it looks like there is a lawsuit coming, because this is a notice of claim is generally regarded as a precursor, the first step to a lawsuit, for failure to perform and all

0: that good stuff. Security failures. I guess they have, what do they have, 15 police officers with the Utah Valley University Police Department, and they say got this big thing going on. So we'll put six guys on it. Go ahead, put six guys. Got thousands of people. Fairly significant geographic area on the campus. And I said, six is enough. We don't, nine other guys, you could just take the day off. Don't worry about this. We got it covered. And of course, they didn't have it covered. So looks like a lawsuit coming, family filing the notice of claim. And you got the Sorensen Center, the rooftop where the Democrat went with the rifle to assassinate Charlie Kirk, bloodthirsty ghouls that they are. Democrats applauded across the country because bloodthirsty ghouls. And the police chief there, I guess he's police chief of the Utah Valley University Police, Jeffrey Long, and he said, I got you covered. I got you covered. Now, maybe he thought he did, but we've got that. And then bestiality on Capitol Hill yesterday. Not in real time, necessarily. Not that we're a Vicky the Goat. We don't know where Vicky the Goat is anymore, but probably not on Capitol Hill since Harry the Body Reed isn't there anymore. But the bestiality, we had Kash Patel, the FBI director, up there testifying on Capitol Hill. And they had a rule change at the FBI in their hiring just recently. It was, I even made mention of it here. It was a little bit creepy, but a government reg saying that, you know, when you're hiring people for the FBI, you have to exclude them if they have this problem or that problem. And one of the problems they listed was bestiality. Bestiality is, having sexual relations with animals, and or at least one animal. I think that would check the box there. Doesn't have to be a bunch of bestiality in the FBI. And Kash Patel, it was Senator John Kennedy yesterday asking him about, hey, you got this rule change for hiring. So what now, you can hire people that engage to be FBI agents that engage in bestiality, and bestiality, which is generally frowned upon in Western civilization, not frowned upon in Hamas circles, among others, but ISIS and Al Qaeda. But never mind that. And the little back and forth that was had was somewhat amusing and at the same time somewhat alarming and disturbing as well, because our government has got some pretty weird ideas, got some strange things going on there, certainly do. Have I mentioned that we are at 888-630-9625? And it is, Michael, is there still time to get mailbag questions? I don't know if you've already selected mailbag questions, but... still, Michael says he's still assembling. He's assembling. And so that's good. Good thing that we've got that. Yeah, bestiality and the FBI. Those shouldn't really go together. You know what I'm talking about? They should be arresting people. But there's a long story behind it, and it's a sordid story. I'll get to some of it, but not the worst part. Then you got this guy, this Ed Sheeran guy. He's a singer. He seemed to be a perfectly pleasant guy. He's in that movie yesterday about the Beatles, if the Beatles never existed. Kind of a fun movie. And Ed Sheeran. And he is he's on tour, and he brought along this guy who is self-describes as a liberal, naturally. So Macklemore, he goes by one name, Macklemore, and just call me Macklemore. Cher is one syllable. Macklemore, just call me one word name. Macklemore is multi syllables. And he's Macklemore. He really loves killing the Jews and kidnapping and torturing and raping and murdering the Jews. He likes that. And so he's pro-Hamas. And he says, oh, free Palestine. Yeah, Palestine is free. That's the problem that they have. They're free enough to be savages and attack and kidnap and murder and rape the people next door. By the thousands, they sent thousands of these savages in there to perpetrate this crime against humanity. And the left in the United States and elsewhere, they're in favor of the gang that committed the crimes against humanity. They love crimes against humanity. Why do Democrats love crimes against humanity? And then, of course, they perpetrate the crimes against humanity, and then they blame the targets of the crimes against humanity for the crimes against humanity. You guys are committing genocide. We got AOC is out there again. She is as dumb as a stump. And she's out there yesterday screaming genocide again. Oh, to damn Jews and genocide. No, they're the victims of the targets of the genocide. And they still are the targets of genocide. And the people that are targeting them for genocide are the people that the Democrat Party is supporting. They keeping in mind that their Herr Hitler the Nazi Party, Der, that's like Der Wiener Schnitzel, you know, Der Nazi Party, was the Socialist Workers Party of Germany. And they were socialist workers. What kind of a party was it? It was a socialist workers party. Oh, where was it? It was in Germany. Was it a national party? It was. Then they got international after a while too. That became the International German Workers Party. But they are the National Socialist German Workers Party. And they're the original genociders. You know, the Turks did pretty good too against the Kurds and against others, Armenians, and so on. The Ottoman, they massacred a lot of people. They were good at killing. And the Democrats, they love, if you're a terror group, if you hate the Jews, you got the Democrats backing you up here, the Democrat Party. Even their Jews are backing you up, and they call themselves liberals. But it's back on the front burner again because these people, you know, and Ed Sheeran and this Macklemore guy. And Ed Sheeran kind of a little bit got caught in the middle of this. He put out a statement saying, hey, my music and my concerts aren't about politics. But then you invite this Macklemore guy to be your lead in. And he's screaming and yelling about, you know, death to the Jews or whatever, free, free Palestine. They're free. They were free, and then they declared war against the country surrounding them, which is a vastly superior country and culture. But that awful, terrible country, Israel, gave these so-called Palestinians, there is no Palestine, gave them this, the Gaza, which is geographically more than twice the size of Washington, D.C., has 25 miles of beachfront property facing the sunset every day. They don't use it for that, of course, because they're, you know, they're not like the cocktail hour evening sunset crowd. They're plotting to kill Jews while digging tunnels, you know, so they can keep hostages down there. And Macklemore and every Democrat in America apparently supports the terrorists that attacked Israel, perpetrated the crimes against humanity, kidnapped all those people, rape, murder, torture, you know, the usual stuff. And Macklemore is like, yeah, I'm with them, man, and I'm wearing their headdress, and I'm with Hamas, and I free, free Palestine. I'd like to take one of these idiots by the ear, like I'm a Catholic nun, and pull him over and say, all right, here's a map of the world, stupid. Show me Palestine that you so want to have freed. Where is that? And you know what happens then? You know what happens? They point to Israel. And they say, well, there it is now, man. I was like, yeah, well, the Temple of Solomon's there. They just, New Year was the other day. What was it, like 4,700 something years? And they've been there the whole time. They didn't just show up after the Socialist Workers Party tried to exterminate all Jews in Europe. They've been there since, you know, the Temple of Solomon. Go see the Wailing Wall, the Western Wall. That the history goes back thousands of years, quite literally, on that soil. And it's true, they were invaded later on by Muslims after the Prophet Muhammad came along, long, long after the Jews had established their presence in Israel. You know, Moses and parting the Red Sea and fleeing bondage, fleeing slavery in Egypt and all that. Yeah, they've been there for quite a while. They didn't get there in 1945. The Democrats are they're all mentally ill and have no understanding of history or math or anything else. But at least they're violently stupid. So we've got that going on. And this Macklemore guy, he's like, oh man, I just want to come on. I got the Hamas headdress on, and I'm for free freeing people. Yeah, sure, right. They're not on the side of civilization. If you're on the side of free, free Palestine, you're for the destruction of civilization itself. And I really don't have time for your folderol, your silliness, your stupidity. But there are big updates on that because it keeps going. And this is something that's been percolating for a long time. You've been paying attention. I've been paying attention. Most of these idiots have not been paying attention. But the Democrat Party with their intifadas and globalized the Intifada and Columbia University and New York and no Jews can wear a yarmulke or a Star of David because the Democrats will attack them. They're the Socialist Workers Party of America now. The National American Socialist Workers Party. What? Excuse me, the National Socialist American Workers Party. That's what it would be, because the Democrats today are—they're not normal. They're not well adjusted. They're something. But there is there's update on that, and everybody's making statements, putting out statements, and for the most part, revealing their low IQ and poor education. But I've got an update for you on that. Also, this is kind of fun. Canada, they have a silly socialist prime minister, and he's been in a little whizzing match with President Trump over all kinds of stuff. And now the European Union, which wouldn't exist if it weren't for the United States, it'd be part of the Soviet stinking Union. You're welcome. Or the Nazi party, one of them would have won had we not entered the Second World War, where even my father fought. Oh, we've got that. But Canada, now the European Union, saying maybe Canada could become an associate member, not a real member of the European Union, because they're not in Europe. But maybe we could cut them off and push them into the North Atlantic. They could float over there. They could become part of Greenland or something. Then President Trump would give them statehood. So an associate member of the European Union, that's what they're saying. Canada could become an associate member. They're not a grown-up country. They're not ready to stand up on their own two feet. They've been living under the umbrella of security provided by us forever, by the United States. But now you got a whizzy little socialist prime minister in Canada. And before you know it, I got to tell you, what was that that movie, where Blame Canada and all that good stuff? That was because Canada's behaving foolishly, and now the European Union says they might give them junior membership or something. I wonder if that comes with AAA. Also, Mitch McConnell has returned to the Senate, Senator Mitch McConnell, and we know because he's already missing votes. So it's official now, Mitch McConnell is back. He's missing votes. Isn't that great? Pretty good stuff. Yes, sir. Sydney Sweeney causing all kinds of controversy because Democrats aren't heterosexual anymore. I think that's a big part of the problem. The women are resentful because look at them. And the men are all cross-dressers. So Sydney Sweeney does something sexy. Oh, my God, in an advertisement. What? When did this start? Oh, an attractive woman in an advertisement? And the Democrat Party is furious about it. They're angry because she's pretty, she's attractive, she seems pleasant and well-adjusted, and they are none of those things. So they're very angry with Sydney Sweeney again. I for one, am not. I'm not angry about that. 888-630-9625, and it is Mailbag Day.
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0: Yes. The Democrats, now what is it? We've got a couple of trials going on. They got, you know, the guy that rushed the White House correspondents' dinner with guns and was trying to assassinate President Trump. And we got Thomas Crooks, who shot President Trump through the ear at Butler, Pennsylvania, at the rally there. And we got the guy that was grabbed outside the Trump golf course in Florida with a rifle, who was planning on assassinating President Trump. And the news media just drops these stories completely. Hey, when's that trial? I can assure you, nobody at ABC News knows. Nobody at the New York Times knows. And they don't care. They don't cover the news. Because they're not in the news business. They're lefties, and all the lefties, they're back to the loving the killing, because nobody's better at it than the left. Nobody ever has been. It's really their thing. They're not good at math or governing or anything like that, but mayhem and killing, they're pretty good at that. All right, we can go to the telephones now, and it is mailbag day here on our humble radio broadcast. Right now, let's go to Marco, calling from Springfield, Virginia. Marco, you're on the Chris Plant Show.
1: Good morning, Chris. How are you?
0: Hey, just great, man. What do you say?
1: Well, I think they need to open up an investigation for the Thomas Crooks attempted assassination, and I think the first person they need to call up is Liz Cheney. She made the statement that she would do whatever possible to make sure that Trump never made it to the White House again, as did Dopey Joe. He said the same thing. The security chief that day was an unqualified person who happened to be a Dick Cheney former protege, an employee, and a cohort of Liz Cheney. And that's not too coincidental that somebody was able, some 18-year-old nerd, could come climbing up on a roof while people were saying, hey, there's a guy climbing up on a roof, and nobody did anything about it until after he took a shot. That, to me, is like, there's something really stinky here. So I think we need to call those two people up. Dick Cheney is passe, of course, but Dopey Joe and Liz Cheney need some answering to do.
0: Well,
1: what do you think?
0: Well, there are so many Democrats, and that's, you named a couple of people in Joe Biden and Liz Cheney. Liz Cheney has not impressed over time, has she? She started out looking pretty smart and solid and steely-eyed, and she really went off the rails quite some time ago, didn't she? And all the rhetoric, all the anti-Trump rhetoric, boy, if you started assembling all the people with the bloodthirsty rhetoric about Donald Trump, which has been ongoing since the moment he came down the escalator in New York all those years ago. And you're bringing up a couple of important things, Marco. We learned, again, some new information that has just emerged very recently about this Crooks guy who shot President Trump through the ear and then was shot and killed. And now new documents. Or what is it, Marco? I know you're a career Army guy. What is it with these years later documents start falling through the ceiling tiles on every major story? I'm like, oh, yeah, well, that didn't come out at the time because, and there's never an explanation as to why these things didn't come out at the time, right?
1: That's correct. And it's like, well, we've got such a corrupt media, but I don't want to diverge too much, but this Piker guy, you were talking about rap names yesterday. I got a rap name for him. It's P3. Also known as Pocket Pool Piker, if you know what I mean.
0: Pocket Pool Piker.
1: He's always got his left hand in his pocket when he's talking to anybody.
0: He's playing
1: Pocket Pool. Yeah,
0: He's a wanker. He's a wanker from way back. Amazing stuff. But the Crooks thing. What have we learned about him? We've learned that he was a gun crazed lunatic. His father knew about it. Was ordering all kinds of stuff on Al Gore's amazing internet related to his guns. He let's see. Oh, he used the pseudonym. You remember his pseudonym? He used a pseudonym when he was ordering stuff on. Bob Dole. That's right, Bob Dole.
1: Exactly.
0: Mm-hmm. World War II hero Bob Dole. He actually fought the Socialist Workers Party of Germany, using rifles to do it and stuff. And this guy was a gun nut. He's using Bob Dole as his pseudonym. He his father had more awareness than initially acknowledged. Now, I mean, it's his son and everything, so that makes it hard. But this Thomas Matthew Crooks guy, it's just, it amazes me, Marco, that, it's always the kid. Now it's slightly more than a year later. And just, and we're still... oh, yeah, did we forget to mention this? Yeah, you did forget to mention that. And, well, this is, right. You know, this is the Trump gunman. We've got the lawsuit at the, in Utah at the university where Charlie Kirk was assassinated, and now we're learning more about that. Everything is pulling teeth around here, isn't it?
1: It most certainly is. But, you know, after seeing a few of these clowns on Capitol Hill, they're back from their break. I just have a hard time believing that some of these people can kind of get habitually reelected. I was watching Crazy Hirino and Obscene Maxine yesterday. They're both such an embarrassment to the Democrats. They're an embarrassment to America. But I also have to add Mitch McConnell in there. I mean, he's been gone for, what, 3 months? The man is senile. He's a non-functioning member of the Senate. For God's sakes, already retire, will you? Go away. We need some representation from people who actually have some gray matter still working. And I'm not seeing too much of that lately. And those that are showing that, like Scott Bessent, for example, they just get ridiculed and attacked constantly. And I'm like, those are the people you want around. And it scares the heck out of me to think that people like that can keep making it to Congress and the Senate. It's like crazy. I mean, Obscene Maxine, come on. She's an embarrassment to everybody, especially African-Americans. That's who you want representing you?
0: Right.
1: And then there's that Chicago mayor. Did you see his little dance video? He's running for re-election. It's like they're making a dance video. You people in your city are getting killed, and your deficit is out of control. It's I don't know. It's like what can you do? I mean, if ignorant people want to keep voting for people like that, then you know we all suffer, not just them.
0: It's the cacistocracy. I several years ago made an effort to bring back the word cacistocracy, which is government by the least qualified among us, right? And Maxine Waters certainly fits Bill there. She is she's quite extraordinary. And there was, in fact, I didn't even tell Michael Piercy. I was watching her yesterday, and I should have sent something on to get Maxine just shouting people down and talking over them. And who was it? Who was it she was barking at yesterday? She said, asked a question. Oh, it was Bessent, right? Yeah, exactly. Bessent, who has an IQ approximately 11 times that of Maxine Waters, and she asked him a question, and as he started to answer, he spoke two words, and she shouted at him to stop filibustering. Stop filibustering.
1: My time.
0: Right,
1: reclaiming my time is the new phrase, and that Iona Presley, just as bad. I'm reclaiming my time. It's like you people don't have a brain in your head. Embarrassing.
0: They're the third world. They're not only embarrassing to the United States and to the United States Congress, they're really embarrassing to upright mammals. They're an embarrassment to bipedal mammals. You don't find people this dumb, this belligerent very often. And listen, you mentioned Mitch McConnell. And I said, Mitch McConnell, and I talked about it yesterday, day before yesterday. He showed up in a wheelchair. He's old. He's beat up. And he showed up in the Senate yesterday. He's 84 years old. Some 84-year-olds are in much better shape than Mitch McConnell. But, you know, bless his heart. And he did real good with the Supreme Court and President Trump and federal judges. So that's good. But he showed up at work, day before yesterday, and he cast one vote. And now the story is Mitch McConnell is under scrutiny again, only a day after he returned to the Senate to vote Monday for the first time in 3 months. The former majority leader, 84, has now been called out on social media for missing the Senate's first roll call vote of the day on Tuesday. So he showed up on Monday and he caught a vote. And then on Tuesday, they got a second vote, and he's absent again. He's been gone for 3 months. He shows up in a wheelchair for one vote. And then the next day, he misses the next vote that he should be voting on. McConnell is listed as not voting in the upper chamber on the vote on Tuesday, and it was to confirm Matthew Byrne as U.S. District Judge for the Southern District of Ohio. Doesn't sound very important now, but it's his job. He's a senator, and when they're having votes on these things, it's your job. And he's old, and he's beat up. But there is a point at which you should say, "Look, I can't do the job anymore. I'm going to have to step away."
1: Right. Scary stuff, Chris, but I do have to add, I appreciate everything you do every day. I mean, you put stuff out there that is informative, entertaining, and that's why you've got such a fan club. I've heard some of the other people that have called in and said, complimented you the same way, and of course, we go back a few years now. I don't know when I was out there. After my Army career, 2007, 2008, yeah. And we've been on cruises together, and we'll do that again one of these days when we get our house in order here. You say hi to your best girl, by the way, sweetheart.
0: You bet. I will. Thank you, Marco. Great. Thank you. And Michael, it's true that yesterday on Capitol Hill. Oh, do you really see? Look at this, Marco. I didn't ask Michael Piercy for it earlier, but I just mentioned it. And he's got access to this internet thanks to the patriarchy and Al Gore, peace be upon him. And he just went and found, because we're all connected thanks to, you know, white guys in the United States, the patriarchy. I'm a very proud member of the patriarchy. I'm not a ranking member, but I do what I can. And here, this is Maxine Waters. And she is attacking the Treasury Secretary, Scott Bessent, who is probably the smartest guy in the room, regardless. And it went Maxine Waters. Listen to this. She's not a civil person, not an intelligent person, not an articulate person. Shouldn't be in Congress. And the Democrat Party loves sending rabble. They go into a mob of looters, find the most vulgar person and say, you know, that's our Hitler. That's slipping back into the producers here, but that's our member of Congress. We're going to run her for Congress, and part of it sounded like this: Maxine Waters and Treasury Secretary Scott Bessent.
2: Do you agree that these high Treasury yields or interest rates on Americans' bonds means that loans paid by families to fix a roof or buy a car
0: will also be expensive?
2: Yes or no?
3: The U.S. bond market has been the best performing
2: bond market
3: in the world.
2: Yes or no, Mr. Secretary? Reclaiming my time. You keep talking, I'll keep reclaiming my time.
0: Bungla. She's from the third world in another century. And this is the Democrat Party. She's a proud ranking member of the Democrat Party in the Congress of the United States of America. And they weren't done yet, because my favorite part's still coming up.
2: Do you deny that inflation is too high at 3%? Yes or no?
3: Reclaiming my time.
2: I didn't hear you, Mr. Hill. What'd you say?
4: I said it's the gentlelady.
2: Does the time belong to the gentlelady?
0: The chairman can't even talk.
2: And so, that's not good enough, sir.
0: That's not good enough. She's reclaiming her time. So interest rates were, of course, got to 9.1% under Joe Biden, where she didn't say a word because she doesn't know any words. And now it's in the 3% range, and it's good to have very, very low inflation. But there she is yelling, and he says, well, and as he starts to try to answer the question, she's going off on things. She doesn't understand the words that she's using. She doesn't know what they mean about interest rates and putting a roof on and whatever she's talking about. She's never done anything. She goes through life like a jellyfish, bumping into piers and turning around and going back in the other direction. She's a Democrat member of the House of Congress and has been. Michael, when was she elected to Congress originally? Like 1947 or something. She's been around. I'm just kidding. You don't have to look it up. She's really something. The Democrat Party. Man, oh, Manischewitz. They are something. I'll go ahead. I don't know for sure, but I'll go ahead and bet that she's an anti-Semite. What do you think? I'm just it's not much of a limb to go out on there. Since they're all anti-Semites, even their Semites are anti-Semites. AOC out there, it's genocide, it's genocide. Those damn Jews are doing what they can to exterminate the so-called Palestinian people. There are no Palestinian people. And the Jews, they don't have a claim to Israel, you know, unless you go back to Moses and Solomon. But pay no attention to that. Been there since then. It's a peculiar thing. But the Democrats are a peculiar people. What is it with them and the Jewish people? Extraordinary. So we got that. We got AOC. She's something. Ed Sheeran and that whole Macklemore thing. We've got that coming up. And the young woman killed by a drunk illegal alien in California. Her father testified on Capitol Hill yesterday. He's a Russian immigrant. And he's not very happy with what he has found in the United States of America.
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0: We got a lot of terror attacks, Muslim terrorists, and people that love Muslim terror attacks, Democrats, you know, signing up to murder people en masse. I've got an update for you on that. The numbers are pretty alarming. Just extraordinary. I want to update you on that coming up. Right now, let's go back to the telephones. We were just talking about Mitch McConnell. Let's go to Mike calling from Gainesville, Virginia. Mike, you're on the Chris Plant Show.
1: Well, good morning, Chris. Happy hump day.
0: Hey, Mike. Thank you.
1: First off, 2 weeks ago, I got the Obamacare story wrong. I was fooled by the satire site, and I apologize for putting you on that story. We momentarily thought it was real, and turned out it was false about the reimbursement of the $30 million.
0: Right, yeah, to Obama himself. We checked it real quick. It's the Internet does a lot of that, Mike.
1: Yes, but I was telling Jasmine, what really sold me on the story was the fact that NPR appeared to have written a cover story that got it wrong about campaign funds rather than about it being about Obamacare. So that sold me on the reality of it, because that's the kind of thing that NPR actually does. So that was very smart of what's called the last line of defense. American Last Line of Defense is the satire site that ran that story, both of them. And they fooled me, but I hadn't done much vetting of it. I just brought it up with you. Anyway, I apologize for setting you on the wrong course there, barking up a wrong tree.
0: Yeah,
1: but,
0: thanks. Yeah.
1: This Mitch McConnell thing, I'm not sure that's Mitch McConnell rolling around in that wheelchair. That could be some old guy wearing a Mission Impossible mask that looks like Mitch McConnell. Because when the two reporters actually wanted him to say something, whoever's in that mask just sat there not saying a word, like they were catatonic.
0: Well, Mitch McConnell's been doing that for years, though.
1: Right, but that's just playing the role. But I'm just saying, can't the governor of Kentucky just come to D.C. if Mitch is here being rolled around and just have a conversation with him? Can't somebody actually talk to him on camera? It's just amazing.
0: Bring an ear horn. Got to bring an ear horn with you. Saying the ear horn.
1: That would be entertaining to watch. However we do it.
0: Oh, what I said, Senator, what I said was, huh? Yeah, so you think maybe it's not him at all. It's just a fake Mitch McConnell.
1: Mitch McConnell is reclaiming his time, silently.
0: He's reclaiming. They're all reclaiming their time, aren't they? Then Maxine Waters is a gem. Isn't she, Mike? She's really something. She
1: was missing for 90 days or more, too, and nobody knew where she was, supposedly. But she's back, I guess. But, you know, the chairman of the committee can certainly stop that reclaiming my time thing by saying, your time is preserved. Stop interrupting the person that is answering your questions.
0: Right.
1: They don't have to let them.
0: Well, politeness is not one of the rules of Congress. Then, civility is not. And the left is here. The Democratic Party isn't. They're not democratic, and they don't believe in common courtesy when it comes to Democrats. Common courtesy most certainly is not at all common. Extraordinary times we're living in.
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3: From ABC News, I'm Michelle Franzen. The Federal Reserve Board raising interest rates today by a quarter of a percentage point. It marks the first time in 3 years and comes amid inflation and the ongoing war with Iran. Here's Fed Chair Kevin Warsh.
4: We cannot affect any individual price, whether it be oil prices, whether it be foodstuffs at the grocery store. But what we can do and will do is ensure that any change in relative prices don't broaden out. Don't have second and third order effects in the economy.
3: Diesel prices already hitting record highs at $6.34 a gallon and climbing, something truckers and farmers have little room to avoid. Gas buddies, Patrick DeHaan.
5: We're now at $6.34 a gallon for diesel. And I would think that by the weekend, we could be at $6.60 a gallon, with some areas of the Midwest approaching $7. There's really no signs of when this might start to slow down.
3: House Speaker Mike Johnson criticizing fellow GOP Congressman Thomas Massie after he introduced articles of impeachment against Defense Secretary Pete Hegseth today. The House Speaker also announced that he's canceling the House session a day early so lawmakers can leave and focus on the midterm.
6: It's time for our members to go home to their districts and make their case to the American people to go and explain all the great things we've done.
3: In Los Angeles, authorities say the person behind the wheel of the SUV that crashed into a bus yesterday has been booked on suspicion of murder. Two people were killed. An investigation also underway in the news helicopter that crashed while covering the accident, killing both on board.
7: It's time for our members.
8: Emergency crews rushing to control the chaos, and they were treating the injured when suddenly another explosion.
9: We did see a helicopter for one second, and then it came down.
8: News helicopters overhead covering the bus crash then quickly realized one of their own was no longer up in the air with them.
3: ABC's Trevor Ault. 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
3: More opening acts have pulled out of Ed Sheeran's tour in solidarity with rapper Macklemore. He was dropped as the opening act from Sheeran's tour after expressing pro-Palestinian views on stage. He says the owners banned him from performing at Gillette Stadium. ABC News legal contributor Brian Buckmeyer.
12: Because this is a private entity, the owners of Gillette Stadium or the owners of any stadium making a decision based on what they feel is right for their business, that's not First Amendment in the sense of a legal standpoint, but I will say it does create what we call a chilling effect, an indirect impact on one's First Amendment rights to decide, should I speak about this? Should I not speak about this? And that self-regulation is a problem.
3: In a social media post, Sheeran says in part he has his own personal views on the devastating conflict, but does not speak about them publicly. Recent tariff troubles between the U.S. and Canada leading to Canadian leaders to forge stronger alliances overseas. The EU's Commission President now offering Canada a pathway to be linked to the organization. It's called an associate membership. Here's ABC's Tom Sufi Burridge.
13: The European Union and Canada have been wanting for some time now to strengthen ties, not only in the face of traditional threats from the likes of China and Russia in this kind of big power world order that we are now, but also the fact that over the past 2 years under President Trump, the European Union no longer sees the United States as the dependable ally it once was.
3: All EU members would still have to approve it. Michelle Franzen, ABC News.
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2: It's a good weather. He's renegotiating his contract with ABC Network after being fired by ABC Network. And we changed our mind. We'll kill. Listen to how funny he is. He's hilarious. Got that Gummies joke on Mitch McConnell. Mitch McConnell died, but if you give an 84-year-old dead guy gummies, you know, little pot gummies, maybe Grandpa will come back to life. Really good pot, really good gummies. Brought Mitch McConnell back to life. Just extraordinary. These people. How much are they paying, Mike? I think he gets $16 million a year. That's your Democrat Party. Well, a very good Wednesday to you, and welcome back once again. We are at 888-630-9625, and Democrats keeping us busy here again today. They got this McLemore guy. You know, he's apparently a white rapper. That's kind of a dumb turn of phrase, isn't it? White rapper. He's a white rapper. But in this case, it's W-R-A-P-P-E-R. He's a rabbi. It's at Christmas time. He gets a job at a department store. He's that kind of rep, but he's not much of a singer or anything like that. But this McLemore guy, pretty wacky. He's out there, yeah, man, free Palestine, at his buddy's concert. And his buddy said, you know, I don't think we want you at my concerts anymore. This Ed Sheeran guy. Oh, we got that. Also, the NFL, you see, the NFL, they got guys with their Free Palestine painted on their face, on their eye black, and political messages not allowed. I laughed at this, too. The NFL, turns out, has a rule that players are not allowed to put political messages on their selves, on their clothing, on their car is okay in the parking lot, but not on your face when you're playing on national television in an NFL football game. And you got like free Palestine painted from one cheek over the nose to the other cheek. And yeah, man, and I'm down with the struggle, man. Gas the Jews from the river to the sea, man. And NFL. And they just kind of ridiculous. At the same time, the NFL puts political messages, giant political messages, in the end zone and on the sidelines. And they make players wear their rainbow patches for Gay Pride Month because they want a gay NFL. It'd be the GNFL because, you know, you got to have, and there's no L, but you could have GNFL, the Gay National Football League. That'd be good. But here they got this jihadi who wants to kill the Jews, and he puts it on his face, and a little bit of a hubbub over that, just a minor hubbub. But it all started to percolate again. Now, I mean, the Democrats have they've been dialing up this fascist, anti-Semitic thing for years now. Columbia University, I think it goes all the way back to Occupy Wall Street, when they were raising a generation of Jew haters, and they really should have started handing out armbands at Occupy Wall Street, I think. They should certainly be handing out armbands at Ivy League institutions across the country. Got that crazy racist. We had her yesterday, that African college professor. Fancy college professor, and she, you know, killed the whiteies while I dance. And that's good. Educators, you know, they're educators, but we've got this whole and anti-Semitism. The anti-Semitism thing is everywhere, but the free Palestine, the so-called white rapper named McLemore, just a disgrace, at the Ed Sheeran concert. He's like one of the opening acts, not even the only opening act, but one of the opening acts. And Ed Sheeran, he said, you know, I'm not a political guy, but my opening act is this McLemore guy. And let me jump right in. Soundbite number one, they call him a white rapper, which makes no sense at all. You know, a legless dancer is a white rapper. And here's white rapper McLemore, New Jersey, opening for Ed Sheeran, and this is a couple of weeks ago now, I think, and he's going off on a rant because, you know, Palestine must be free. Palestine, the freest Arabs in the world, outside of the United States and Western Europe, of course, free, let's say in the Arab world, and that region of the world, because Israel is the freest country in that region of the world, and Gaza, living inside the borders of Israel. And, well, and Egypt is down there, too, but Egypt wants nothing to do with any of them. Don't send them one so-called Palestinian because

0: the Egyptians know they're all terrorists and will murder people before they're done. But the Democrats love murder. You know, they murder, how many people do they murder every year in the United States? 15 or 20,000 people, Democrats. But it's like a war zone wherever Democrats go. And just Chicago alone is worse than Baghdad during the height of the war. But never mind that. Here is the so-called white rapper, so-called Macklemore, in New Jersey at the Ed Sheeran concert, expressing his adoration for a radical Islamic terror group called Hamas.
1: I stay free in Palestine. I stay free in
0: Palestine. Yeah, Congo. Listen to them. It's Munich, 1933. They're all mentally ill. Free Sudan. He couldn't spot Sudan on a map. Free Cuba. Well, yeah, you got to kill the communists to get rid of them one way or they're free. Yeah, free Sudan. Free Canada. Does he say Iran? Iran should be freed. 92 million people there living under the hobnailed boot of the Islamic Revolution. They should be freed. President Trump is actually working toward that goal. Hey, why aren't you rising up? Come on, why aren't you doing something over here? But he wants to free Cuba. I didn't think Democrats thought Cuba needed freeing. They like going on vacation to Cuba, mostly for the prostitution, I think. Free Congo and Sudan. And free Palestine. Again, the Gaza. Twice the size of Washington, D.C., 25 miles beachfront property. They're the only Muslims in that region of the world that have elections. The Israelis said, oh, look, here you get this thing, and it's waterfront property. It's wonderful, and we'll give you clean water, purified water. We'll give you electricity. We'll give you everything you need to run hospitals and run a civilization. And they said, that's great. We're going to kidnap your daughters and murder them in tunnels. It's not really the arrangement we had hoped for, but they're free. They're free enough to murder and be terrorists. So free. And, you know, in Cuba, the regime is free to brutalize and murder the people and Congo and Sudan. You know, Africa is not doing very well. I don't know if you've noticed this, but the continent itself, I said a while back, you know, the worst thing about colonialism in Africa is that it ended. The name of that guy, like a 30-year-old guy from North Carolina that went to Africa and put in 5 wells of fresh drinking water in 4 different countries? Yeah, Mr. Beast, he does a YouTube show, and he brought more clean water to Africa than the United Nations has in 50 years, and he did it to make a YouTube video, and he made money off of it. Not exactly the United Nations. Mr. Beast, when they're bringing water. Yeah, so, you know, you can free Congo all you want. You can free Sudan all you want. I like to call it the Sudan. You can free the Sudan all you want, but it's still going to be the Sudan, and it's still going to be Congo. And the Democratic Republic of Congo isn't. That's another one of those things. That actually goes back to my Pentagon days. DROC, Democratic Republic of Congo, isn't democratic. And in fact, one of the lines at the Pentagon, any country that has the word democratic in its title, in its name, isn't. And it's true that, North Korea calls itself the democratic whatever, and Sudan, the Democratic Republic of. If you put the name democratic in the name of the word democratic in the name of your country, then your country isn't democratic. Pretty amazing stuff. Mm-mm-mm. Let's go back to Macklemore. Because he no likey the Jews, he's out there. He's at Columbia University because they're camped out there to end Israel and promote Hamas while hostages were being tortured in the tunnels. And Macklemore joined in.
2: I wanted to stand up here on stages and stadiums across America and say 2 words that are very near and dear to my heart.
0: Careful now.
2: Free Palestine.
0: Yeah, man.
2: I said free Palestine.
0: Yeah, show me Palestine.
2: This next song was inspired by the bravery of Columbia University students who led an encampment movement that mobilized the entire world.
0: It mobilized at Columbia University, started a movement that mobilized the entire world. They're low IQ theater. Macklemore, not an intelligent man. Pretty amazing stuff. And here he is. His name is Macklemore.
2: To all of my Jewish brothers and sisters.
0: Die.
2: Criticism of Israel. Criticism of apartheid, being against
0: apartheid.
2: Genocide in no
0: genocide.
2: Way is a criticism of you.
0: Right. You Jews.
2: My message is for peace, love, for all human beings to be treated with dignity, respect, and equality.
0: Yeah, and it's that's what's going on. It's genocide and it's apartheid. Apartheid. And the old South Africa thing. The left just amazing. TMZ, which does mostly show business news, but they break more news on real stories than the New York Times has in the last 10 years. TMZ, Harvey Levin. This is good stuff because they found Alexandria Ocasio-Cortez, who was and should still be a bad bartender, Sandy Cortez in high school. Say, hey, Sandy Cortez, you know, Ed Sheeran, they're putting out statements all over the place and stuff. And TMZ said, AOC, you know, Ed Sheeran, he doesn't want that Jew hater at his concerts anymore. And Macklemore, what's up with that, AOC?
1: Hey, if Ed Sheeran comes on the radio driving along, are you changing the channels?
3: I am.
1: You are?
3: Yeah.
0: Yeah, if Ed Sheeran comes, yeah, I'm protesting whatever today's offense is. Amazing. And AOC talking to TMZ.
3: It's not just what has happened with the act and not just in removing Macklemore from the lineup, but when you see what Robert Kraft did to line up all of the stadiums to censor speech in that one specific way, it's become clear that this is not just about one music artist or two music artists, but this is about how just a handful of stadium owners and the elite can prevent an entire massive issue, in this case, the genocide in Gaza.
0: And in this case, the genocide in Gaza. She is just, they're astonishingly dumb, ignorant people. She should be standing on a street corner somewhere. She's just extraordinary. AOC talking to TMZ. Yeah, man, genocide, apartheid, and censorship. And one or two, you know, Robert Kraft, the owner of the New England Patriots, and he owns a stadium or two, and he's a very wealthy guy, and he's Jewish. And he sees this genocide against the Jews tide rising, and the Democrat party, that they're the waves, and they're all joining in. Hey, my whole party's for genocide, that's the actual genocide. Hamas actually has in their charter that they will perpetrate genocide against the Jewish people, against the state of Israel. And the idiot Macklemore, just because we're anti-Israel doesn't mean we're anti-Jewish. Just because I don't think that the country of Japan should exist, there is only one Japanese nation, I don't think the country of Japan should exist, doesn't mean I'm anti-Japanese. Come on. AOC, she's not the brightest knife in the constellation.
3: It doesn't stop there. It could be speaking out about AI. It could be speaking
0: AI.
3: Out about any issue that you can now just get a handful of stadium owners to ensure that an entire person's career can be jeopardized if they speak out about any issue.
0: Yeah, about any issue, because Robert Kraft, who's a Jew, is the bad guy here. And he's an owner. He's a rich guy. And so you can't have that because, you know. Just extraordinary. And this Ed Sheeran guy, I never had a problem with him before. I don't go out and buy his records or anything, but he's just fine. And he put out a statement, said, those who have been to one of my shows will know that they are about unity. His shows are about unity, joy, and a place for everyone to feel welcome. I'm not complicit. He says, I'm not complicit, the whole sentence. I'm not complicit. And then he ends the sentences. In what exactly, Ed? Said, I have my personal views on this devastating conflict. Well, maybe the terrorists shouldn't have attacked and murdered and kidnapped and raped and put people in tunnels. just because, and he's having to explain himself because, you know, these people. He said, I have my personal views on this devastating conflict. Just because I choose not to speak publicly, it doesn't mean I don't have them, you know, have views. I do not use my professional platform for politics. No, I have this guy come on and do it instead. My audience includes young people. Well, that's good. Often children of all backgrounds. Mm-hmm. Those who come to my shows do not expect a political forum. Sure. I respect McLemore's strength of purpose to stand up and shout for what he believes. Sieg Heil, meine Schatzi. However, there is room for multiple approaches to the same end. Peace. He says peace. They're defending Hamas and radical Islam and the rise of Muslim terrorism. And then they end with peace. Peace. Actually, just before peace, he's got colon. He's got colon. They love their colons.
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0: Yes. Now, there is this songstress named Billie Eilish. They like to give her awards. She has big eyelashes, and she is of no interest to me. She has a brother, as it turns out, who goes by the name Phineas, and he thinks he sings or something because his sister does. And he's tweeting out, artists, they're artists, they're not artists, they're singers. You know, Hunter Biden's an artist. Artists must not be silenced when they speak up for the oppressed. It's the terrorists are the oppressed. ISIS, I got an update for you on ISIS arrests in the United States. The Democrats love them. They speak up for the oppressed. I stand with Palestine and its people, says Phineas. And Michael and I were talking about it this morning. It just reminded us of Monty Python and the Holy Grail.
1: Shut up! Will you shut up? Ah, now we see the violence inherent in the system. Shut up! Oh, come and see the violence inherent in the system! Help, help! I'm being repressed, bloody peasant! Oh, what a giveaway. Did you hear that? Did you hear that, eh? That's what I'm on about. Do you see him repressing me?
0: That's right. You see him repressing me? That's the, I'm being repressed. Help, help, I'm being repressed. And these guys there are standing up for the oppressed. The oppressed they're standing up for are Hamas. And Hamas is designated by everyone who is not completely insane as a radical Islamic terrorist group, a jihadi group. And, you know, and Aaron Rowe, he thinks he's an artist or something. I cannot stand by and allow billionaires, that means Jews, that's code for Jews, to use their position of power to silence the rightful voices of those who speak up against Israeli genocide. There is no Israeli genocide. You don't know what those words mean. Palestine is not a country.
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0: we have come back. The Democrats have another radical extremist terrorist in the House of Representatives whose name is Rashida Tlaib. She's Rashida Tlaib. She is not on our side at all. She's a terrible, awful person, and everyone knows it. But when you're a Democrat, that's actually, that puts you in better standing. She's a Muslim woman, Rashida Harbi Tlaib. She's an awful, terrible person. Michigan Democrat representative. And she was asked again by TMZ because ABC News doesn't cover the news and the New York Times doesn't cover the news. But TMZ asking questions on Capitol Hill. Rashida Tlaib is a genocidal anti-Semite. She's anti-American, anti-capitalist. She's pro-Hamas and I think pro-ISIS, too. Rashida Tlaib was asked... Again, not by George Stephanopoulos, but by TMZ about all of this, and here's what she said.
1: I was wondering what you thought about Macklemore being kicked off the Ed Sheeran tour because of his views and his words.
2: Because he wants to save lives?
1: Well, yeah, saying free Palestine and that sort of stuff.
0: He wants to save lives. Yeah, save ISIS, save Hamas, because Hamas saves lives, right? They're a murderous, terrorist, death cult that kidnaps, rapes, tortures. Built a tunnel system with international money where they kept and tortured and raped their hostages for months on end until they killed almost all of them. And he wants to save lives because there's a genocide going on in Gaza where the only Arabs that have elections anywhere in the world. But never mind any of that because these people. And here is Rashida Tlaib.
2: So many folks have platforms and use their positions to express their feelings around human rights, around protecting people. But it seems there's always an exception when it comes to Palestinian lives. When you want to uplift and protect Palestinian lives, all of a sudden you are vilified, targeted. And unfortunately, these billionaires that own these stadiums, which are publicly funded stadiums, are trying to breach, you know, someone's First Amendment right to be able to uplift, use their music, their art, to basically, again, save lives no matter faith or ethnicity.
0: Save lives no matter their faith or ethnicity. You're a genocidal Jew hater. Let's say you're not looking to save any lives. You're like the National Socialist German Workers' Party. And the word genocide, let's go to Webster's dictionary. The deliberate and systematic destruction of a racial, political, or cultural group. The Israelis are a racial group that is being targeted for destruction by Hamas. and that's in their charter, that they wrote it down, that they would perpetrate genocide, and they're doing everything they can to accomplish that. The racial, political, or cultural group, Israelis in Israel, are a racial group, they're a political group, and they're a cultural group, and they're being targeted for extermination by Hamas. And here is Rashida Tlaib talking to TMZ. Yeah, and those when she says those billionaire or their public stadiums, I think he built that stadium, Kraft, but never mind that. And then what she's saying is Jews. That's a wink and a nod. The subtitles are these billionaires, Robert Kraft, Jew. The subtitle just says Jew. And here is Rashida Tlaib, the Muslim member of Congress.
2: 3 years into this genocide, and you've got folks that are still trying to silence our movement. We're not going to be silent.
0: Your movement.
2: And the more, you know, folks like Ed Sheeran and everybody side with the billionaire class, with those that benefit financially and benefit personally from the status quo.
0: Yeah, from the status quo.
2: You know, shame on them.
0: Shame on them. It's a shame on them. And she is literally supporting in her left-handed radical way Hamas and the extermination of the state of Israel because they're racists and everything they accuse you, it's the old Russian playbook, the Soviet playbook. Whatever they accuse you of is what they know they are doing themselves. Pretty amazing stuff. These people, they love that. Now, I want to share with you another story because this is something to see. It is Pennsylvania man charged in plot to assist ISIS in terror attack. That's the Islamic State. Remember, Barack Obama called them ISIL, the Islamic State on the Levant, which is the Islamist term for the Middle East, the portion of the Middle East where Israel is. And that's the Levant. And centuries ago, it was the Levant. And as progressives, people like Barack Hussein Obama, like to call it the Levant because they're kowtowing to and bowing and scraping to the jihadis who would kill them in a heartbeat. Let's bring Larry Sinclair into it. But here it is. Pennsylvania man charged in plot to assist ISIS in terror attack, feds say. Yesterday, you see, a Pennsylvania man with a history of plotting a mass casualty attack as a minor was when he was 18, under 18, was charged on Tuesday with obtaining a semi-automatic rifle to carry out an attack for ISIS after he discussed strategies to target non-Muslims, according to court documents. Now, his name is Jonathan Hunter Kramer. Jonathan Hunter Kramer. I've got a friend named Kramer. He's Jewish. This guy, probably not. And then there's Kramer in Seinfeld, Cosmo Kramer. I don't think he's a lot like Cosmo Kramer. Jonathan Hunter Kramer, now 21 years old, was arrested on Sunday after agents descended on a hotel room in Cranberry Township, Pennsylvania. That sounds very nice, doesn't it, Cranberry Township? Sounds really good. You could go to, it's like Michael and I were talking about it this morning. He said it's like the location of a Hallmark movie, you know, Home for Christmas. And then you see driving in her head, it's Cranberry Township. She grew up in Cranberry Township. Isn't that great? He was charged with receiving a firearm with the intention to be used in a felony or an act of terrorism. In a criminal complaint and probable cause affidavit filed in the U.S. District Court for the Western District of Pennsylvania. Hey, that's where Butler, Pennsylvania is, where President Trump was shot. Federal prosecutors allege that Kramer, using a Telegram username, that's username there. They like to use fake names, don't they? Pseudonyms, isn't that amazing? And John McCain. That's using John McCain, right? And that is, oh, it's Bob. I apologize. It was Bob Dole, using Bob Dole as the username, right? That's Thomas Crooks using they're all criminals, you see, and would-be mass murderers, and occasionally they become actual mass murderers. I wonder if he's a tranny, because a lot of trannies have become mass murderers lately. So federal prosecutors allege that Kramer, using Telegram username, shoot into a crowd. That's his username on Telegram, shoot into a crowd. I think that's a red flag right there. Call me old-fashioned. Posted threatening statements alluding to an unidentified act to occur within 3 months, as well as documents on how to make explosives, C4, and car bombs. Naturally, car bombs. A magistrate judge, the Islamic world has not invented a car or produced a car of any kind, except for one. Am I right, Michael? The car bomb. The car bomb. It's the, that's like Mohammed al-Car bomb. Hey, over here, Mr. Car bomb. Isn't that great? So the magistrate judge ordered Kramer detained at his initial appearance on Monday in connection with the new case, according to public docket. The public docket. Yeah, his username is shoot into a crowd. He's 21 years old. He's been arrested before for similar things that he was going to commit a mass murder. Public defender assigned to Kramer's case did not immediately respond to a request for comment, I would imagine. So we've got, Kash Patel was talking about it. Well, he put out a statement on it yesterday. The subject in this case was allegedly plotting a violent attack in support of ISIS, engaging with ISIS propaganda online, building attack concepts, and repeatedly expressing extremist rhetoric, all mainstream Democrat Party rhetoric, all while acquiring weapons believed to be in preparation of the attack. I would say for the attack, but that's just a grammatical thing. The Attorney General Todd Blanche also noted that Kramer's efforts were thwarted by the outstanding work of federal law enforcement, who Democrats want to defund, as the country observed the 25th anniversary of September 11th. That's 2001. They left that out. So, and agents thwarted his alleged attack before innocent lives could be lost, Attorney General Blanche said in a statement. During Kramer's arrest, federal investigators seized a a Panther Arms semi-automatic rifle, over 150 rounds of ammunition, two loaded rifle magazines, a rifle bipod and scope, a prayer rug, you know, Muslim prayer rug, and pepper spray. The pepper spray is the least of our worries, among other materials. His phone was tucked into two Faraday bags, which conceal a device's signal, and he carried a burner phone, the complaint says. They all go online, and they learn a lot of this stuff online. Pretty amazing stuff. At his parents' home, the FBI said they found 30 knives, not so worried about that, and an undated note that read, "Don't look for me, IDK, I don't know. I don't know what I did, but I can't live in constant fear." I think he's mentally ill. I think he's a Democrat. If he had three kids, he'd murder them. I'm thinking then the Democrats would want to free him, too. Isn't that amazing? So they got another, his name is Kramer, but he's got a prayer rug with him. And none of the media say that he's a Muslim or he converted to Islam or none of that. They just leave that out because they don't want to offend terror and terrorism and terrorists and all that good stuff. So we've got that going. And as a result of this arrest yesterday, some questions were asked and some answers were given because it's the Trump administration and it's the Trump Justice Department. But a new report out on homegrown ISIS threats in the U.S. And since 2014, the ISIS affiliates in the United States, 280. That 2014 is some time ago now. It's 8 years ago now. 280 arrests and defendants, people charged with ISIS-related federal crimes. 280. And listen to this. 82.5% of them, more than 82% of them, were either U.S. citizens or lawful permanent residents in the United States, presumably brought in by the Democrat Party in order to murder people because the left loves death. And there's some more than 82% were either U.S. citizens. I'd just like to see that number alone. This guy looks like he's a U.S. citizen and or lawful permanent residents because that's the America that Democrats envision. That's their. This is their plan for us. 280, 8 years, 280 other. So those are arrested. So it may be the federal government and maybe the FBI leading the charge, stopping maybe 280 radical Islamic terror attacks in the United States in the last 8 years. And the Democrats want to defund the police and bring in more terrorists and raise more terrorists in Pennsylvania. Guys named Kramer. For the love of, because the Democrat Party, they're not sending their best. Not sending their best. Just amazing stuff. Mm-mm. Yes, sir. All right, let's go to the telephones, Michael. Let's go to Rob, calling from Toledo, Ohio. Robert, you're on the Chris Plant Show.
3: Good morning. How are you?
0: Hey, Rob. I'm great. Thanks, buddy. Thanks for hanging in there.
3: Yeah, I listen to you all the time. I guess 2 points, or maybe I'll turn it into a question. So, I think the Republicans are missing something here. How high would gas prices be if Iran had a nuclear bomb right now?
0: Well, that's a fun question. I haven't heard that question asked, that specific question asked, actually.
3: Well, you know, I mean, they would be causing a lot more trouble and nobody'd be able to do anything about it.
0: Yeah, I got to tell you, I think we even had a soundbite of the deputy foreign minister of Iran several months ago saying that they had, off the top of my head, 640 kilos of enriched uranium, and it was up to 60% enrichment, which violates Barack Obama's phony lie of a deal, the Joint Comprehensive Plan of Action, JCPOA, which allowed Iran to continue to spin centrifuges and enrich uranium at secret underground facilities while simultaneously advancing the range of their ballistic missiles, and Barack Obama paid them to do it with billions, literally billions of dollars, funding the world's number one, it's the Islamic Revolution in Tehran, brutalizing 92 million Iranians and terrorizing not just the region, but the world And
3: well,
0: the Democrats
3: would be
0: are
3: definitely terrorizing the world right now, and nobody would be able to do anything.
0: Yeah.
3: My second question is...
0: Let me just finish the thought, because the deputy foreign minister said that that was enough for 10 nuclear weapons, for 10 or 11 nuclear weapons. And if we woke up one day in the middle of the Trump administration and U.S. intelligence said, oh, yeah, Iran has 11 nuclear weapons, actual nuclear devices, and ballistic missiles to put them on, then the New York Times would blame Trump for it. But it's the Democrats and Obama. That happened on his watch, so they'd blame him. But Trump is, and you're right, I was having a discussion with somebody the last couple of days. If we woke up one day and Iran had an arsenal of nuclear weapons and they declared it with a big smile, the entire world would be a completely different place overnight.
3: It sure would.
0: Yeah.
3: So they need to point that out, number one.
0: And gas prices, very, very important. What would happen to the price of gas globally if that were the case? Right.
3: Yeah, it would be three times as high at least.
0: Right.
3: Anyway, so my second question is, we have freedom of religion in this country. When does religion turn to ideology? And so, you know, Muslims are not assimilating. And they say they're practicing their religion, but their stated religion is, you know, either can, you know, turn to be Muslim or we're going to kill you.
0: Mm-hmm.
3: So I don't know if that's really religion.
0: Yeah, well, and it is. No, you're right. When the First Amendment protects your freedom to practice your religion. If your religion is a violent death cult, it becomes a, you know, the left has created little mini religions in the United States over the last half century or so that became crazy death cults and everybody committed suicide. And they said, but we're a religion and you know, all that good stuff. But, and political Islam, and some would just say Islam is political Islam. And if it's a convert or die is the age old slogan that you made reference to there. These guys, the world is in a state of conflict. We must become well informed, and we've got to discuss this in the light of day. And I still want to know who's the head of the Muslim peace movement. If who does the Pope talk to? The Muslim shot the Pope a handful of years ago in an effort to murder him, in the name of Islam. And who's the Muslim Pope? Where's the imam in Mecca? Why isn't he holding a press conference in London about how we must all live together in peace? I've never heard that in my lifetime, and I've been paying close attention.
4: The amount of nuclear bombs corresponding to those 400-something kilograms is an estimate by European specialists. They are telling us that this is 10.2, bombs.
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2: Holocaust. You know, one Holocaust is, it's like genocide, and everything's genocide now, so. Bernie Sanders, the Democrat Party. The Democratic Party isn't. Just amazing. Yeah, AI is going to wipe out. I love the soundbite I played yesterday. First, AI is going to wipe out humanity on Earth, going to kill every last man, woman, and child on Earth. And then lawyers are going to file class action lawsuits. That's what the guy was saying yesterday. He's a genius. He's a billionaire. Can you imagine the lawsuits, he said, that will ensue after all of humanity is wiped out? The lawsuits, because the lawyers will survive like cockroaches. They'll be the last living things. And naturally, all of humanity is dead, but they're going to sue them. They're going to sue the dead. What's with these people?
3: Your core product is unsolved and potentially civilization ending. I mean, at a minimum, that is a mother of all product liability lawsuits.
2: It is a product liability lawsuit waiting to happen. All of humanity is dead. So you sue, nobody's left. Who do you sue? Who sues? They're all dead. They're like cockroaches. They're lawyers. Just amazing. Womp, womp, womp. You know, what would survive a nuclear apocalypse? Since you got Bernie Sanders comparing it to nuclear apocalypse. Now, the AI apocalypse, as it's called. And, it's going to be real bad, real bad. It's worse than nuclear weapons. It's going to kill more people than nuclear weapons. Because we control this artificial intelligence being created by us, by people. And where did I saw this yesterday? I think I read it on the radio yesterday. Democrats debating their mental illnesses, their various misimpressions of everything. Just extraordinary. And it's somebody saying, yeah, AI is going to decide to do this, and AI is going to tell us that, and AI is going to destroy the world. And somebody said, you know, AI doesn't decide anything. AI is a machine. People run AI. People create AI, artificial intelligence. People create the machines, the devices, the algorithms, everything. And so people, if you let lefties do it, then they'll probably try to kill everybody. But just appalling, these people. And Bernie Sanders, yeah, nuclear weapon and AI. He's doubtless heavily invested in AI, and he's going to vote accordingly because he's a crook. He currently owns three homes. He used to own three homes and rent one more at a fourth house because three homes are not enough. He's a multimillionaire and a communist, only in America. America's full of multimillionaire communists. Pretty amazing stuff. But that said, today is Wednesday. Hump day in the Clinton household, whichever multimillion-dollar mansion they're in today. Hillary has to be out of the house. He's in the multimillion-dollar mansion. She is out in the street where she belongs. Let's be honest. Man, oh, man. But today is mailbag day here on the Chris Plant Show. So let me jump into the mailbag. And I literally have not had a chance to go through all of the questions. So a little bit of it is on the fly, but that's great. That's fine. And I got one from Man Cow today, the great Man Cow, Radio King Man Cow. That's funny. Sending in a mailbag question. That's a hoot. But let me begin with Tom, because Tom asks, what is the future of the Kennedy Center? They called it the Kennedy Center. Repair, demolition, name change, classical music, drag queens, other? Perfectly legitimate question. Here's what I think. I think that President Trump has been funny on this, and he has been funny. It made me laugh. We're going to put some money in the Kennedy Center, which happens in pretty much every presidential administration. And they spend, you know, they all do. And Trump said, I'm going to put my name on it. And we'll make it the Trump Kennedy Center. Based on what? Based on nothing. He's being funny, and he's just throwing firecrackers under the bleachers, you know. And he said, and I was talking to Michael Piercy about this earlier. As president, you don't come into Washington and say, this is a really nice building. I think I'm going to change the name to the Trump Lincoln Memorial. Well, but it's the Lincoln Memorial. And now it's the Trump Lincoln Memorial. I'm going to put some money into it. It's the Trump Jefferson Memorial, the Trump Washington Monument. No, the Trump Capitol. No, you can't come in and do that. When he did it, I laughed about it, and I talked about it a little bit here on the radio. And it made me

0: laugh. And my best girl and I, we went to the Kennedy Center. What did we go there for? It might have been the opera. It could have been the opera. But we went to the Kennedy Center when Trump's name was on the wall in front. And then actually we went another time soon thereafter, and they had covered up his name in front. But he put his name on the Kennedy Center. These are two presidents who were both shot by lefties, both shot in the head by people on the left. John F. Kennedy shot and killed a martyred president. And probably the primary reason they named the Kennedy Center after him is that he was assassinated. President Trump was shot in the head by a Democrat, too. But fortunately, he turned his head at the last moment, and he survived. But here's what I think, Tom. I think it remains the Kennedy Center, and it remains the Lincoln Memorial and the Jefferson Memorial. And the martyred president, John F. Kennedy, assassinated by a communist or the CIA, if you're a Democrat. And then it was you guys again. Either way, it's lefties if you think they did it. But Lee Harvey Oswald did it, and he's a commie, and he loved Cuba. And now the Democrats are commies, and they love Cuba, and they love shooting presidents, too. Nobody shot more presidents than Democrats. That's for sure. Killed and wounded. These people. But what's the future of the Kennedy Center? Repair? Yes. Demolition? No. Name change? No. Classical music? Yes. Drag queens? When the Democrats are in the White House, definitely, yeah. But I think it will remain the Kennedy Center, as I think it should. And it was funny when President Trump did it. But you don't just walk in and change the name of stuff. But it's shot in the head, murdered president. Can't do that. Made me laugh, and I think President Trump is, well, I don't know if he's moved on from that. He loves poking them and prodding them, and it makes me laugh. But it will remain the Kennedy Center. They will have classical music. When Democrats are in the White House, they'll have drag queens, too. It's a performing arts. And when the Democrats perform, they often do it while cross-dressing. But thank you. Fun question, Tom. And I just, you don't just come in. I am all for shaking up the place and everything. But let's be serious. Now, and he had fun with it, and I had fun with it. I thought it was great. Now, Man Cow, my great friend Man Cow. You know, Man Cow from the radio forever and Chicago. And we were on WLS together for a period of time, and we're great friends. I love Man Cow. He's fun. When I'm back in Chicago, I go see Man Cow. We hang out and have beers, usually on patios outdoors. But Man Cow asks, and this we're movie. We talk a lot about movies. He loves movies, too. And he likes politics. And he said, here's Man Cow's question to me. He says, Wild Bunch, great movie. Wild Bunch or The Good, the Bad, and the Ugly. Great Clint Eastwood, Sergio Leone, all that good stuff. And I got to say, I like the Sergio Leone, the spaghetti westerns. I like them. They're fun. But The Wild Bunch is Good, the Bad, and the Ugly, a classic in its own way, has fun music and everything. But I'm going to say Wild Bunch over The Good, the Bad, and the Ugly. More solid, classic, not just an era piece, but a great thing. So I'm going to say Wild Bunch over Good, Bad, and the Ugly. And then he asks, Breakfast Club or Ferris Bueller? Chicago, we're, Chicago guys together, and those are both really Chicago movies, Ferris Bueller's Day Off and The Breakfast Club. And I got to say, Man Cow, I think that's an easy one. I think it's Ferris Bueller's Day Off. Breakfast Club is okay, but it's a little too teeny bopper and kind of high school, whereas Ferris Bueller has so much fun stuff, except that Ferrari crashing into the ravine in Glencoe through the window. That was tough. But I'm going to say Wild Bunch over Good, Bad, and the Ugly. I'm going to say Ferris Bueller's Day Off over Breakfast Club. And it was John Hughes' movie, right? The Breakfast Club. And he's a Chicago guy. I went to high school and all that stuff. And Breakfast Club. And I was in high school. I was sentenced to Breakfast Club more than once at Nutria West High School before they sentenced me to permanent banishment. And then my life started. That was fine. And then Man Cow asked his last question, Reagan or Trump? Reagan or Trump? And that's a fun question. And I've got to say that the results are not completely in yet. Ronald Reagan has the benefit of history as two consecutive terms as president of the United States. He's responsible for the collapse of the Soviet Union. He had to deal with violence in the Middle East and terror groups and all kinds of madness, the Marine Corps barracks bombing and Beirut and the peacekeepers. You're keeping the peace, trying to bring peace, and they're committing suicide attacks and truck bombs because Allah is quite Akbar, you know. But Ronald Reagan had a lot on his plate, and he was very smooth and stylish and polished and all that good stuff. And he had two terms, and they were great terms. Now, when President Trump leaves after his second term, if, let's say, the Islamic Revolution is no longer in charge in Iran, you don't have radical Islamic jihadi terrorists in charge of a nation of 92 million people, most of whom would just like to be left alone to live their lives, the Middle East, and he had the Abraham Accords with Arab nations coming to the table with Israel and recognizing Israel. If Donald Trump is a revolutionary president here in the United States and globally, and the way that he has confronted Iran, I got to say, it took me completely by surprise. If it were me, I might have come out and made a speech to the nation and explained about how Barack Obama is funding the nuclear weapons and the Democrats in Iran, and I don't want to leave with Iran in possession of 10 nuclear bombs and ballistic missiles. But he is President Trump is still in the midst of becoming a Reagan-esque revolutionary president, and all the results are not in yet. Right now I'm going to say Reagan, mankind. I'm going to say Reagan over Trump for now. And I'm hoping, look, if Trump can become equal to, on a level playing field, Ronald Reagan, that would be an amazing presidency, two non-consecutive terms like Grover Cleveland. I think President Trump still has time to become, to elevate himself to Reagan-like status. And I think of Reagan as being the risen Yahweh, you know, so when it comes to presidents. But President Trump's not done yet, and you never know what could happen between now and then. Could go up, could go down. But I'm hoping and praying that President Trump comes out right there with Reagan on even par. That's a hard thing to do. Brandon asks, thanks, man cow. Always great to see your voice. I got to give you a call. Brandon asks, Chris, you've traveled the world. Can you list the main do's and don'ts to a couple thinking of joining a pilgrimage tour to France next year? First timers out of the country. Thanks. Well, that's fun, and there are a lot of things to say. First of all, it's France, very easy. It's not the United States because they speak French. But the reality is I make fun of France, and I've been to France I don't even know how many times, all over the country, driving and flying and everything else. But France is great. Overwhelmingly, the French people are great. In Paris, they have a reputation of being rude and stuff. I think they're more rude in New York and Washington. And I don't think Paris is even that rude. But the French people are perfectly nice. I'm sure you're doing Catholic pilgrimage. I know a number of people that have done Catholic pilgrimages in France. And people love it. And there's a lot to say. I could talk about this for 2 hours. But learn a few words, just like good morning, good afternoon, good evening, thank you, you're welcome. Just the basics. French people appreciate it if you made the effort to put up a couple of words. Pick up a few words. Relax. Have a good time. It's Western civilization, unless you find yourself in a no-go zone, which is very, very unlikely. And the Catholic pilgrimages are great. Honestly, just a few words go a long way. Smile, be polite. Everybody's polite. France is beautiful. The places you're going are physically beautiful. You're going to love it. The French people, honestly, are great. They're going to welcome you. And then after you've been there, you know, you can start using jokes like, why are the boulevards of Paris lined with trees so the Germans can march in the shade? You know, fun things like that. There's a lot more, but I have more mailbag questions coming up.
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3: The midterms are almost here, and Republicans could be in deep trouble. Polls show Democrats leading in key races. Tonight, Rob Finnerty on Newsmax reveals the growing threat from the DSA and the radical left. With less than 60 days to go, Finnerty says it's time for the GOP to hit the panic button. The House may go, and control of the Senate is up for grabs. 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Tallarico, El Sayed, AOC, Bernie Sanders. Finnerty reveals President Trump's secret plan to fight back. Don't miss Finnerty tonight at 8 p.m. Eastern on Newsmax. 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

0: All right, we have returned, and I got to say, you know, there's Brandon going to France, Catholic, presumably pilgrimage. The two of you, nice couple. First time overseas. You're going to be yourselves. You're going to be polite. Again, pick up a few words, just a handful of words, go a long, long way. Smile, be polite, and be yourselves. Be Americans. They believe it or not, most of France, they love us there. Don't pretend you're Canadian. A lot of Democrats do that when they go overseas because they're un-American. They're basically un-American. A couple of tips. I could give a lot more. And Kiki asks, preparing for the increased risk of human extinction with the advancement of artificial intelligence, what experiences do you recommend for my bucket list? That's kind of fun. It's funny. People are putting together their bucket list because the latest Democrat contrived nightmare. And pretty amazing stuff. I'd say travel, be nice to people. Probably not on your bucket list. But, I like traveling and going places and relax and being nice to the people around you. Because that's what life is all about, right? Isn't that the whole thing? That's great. Bucket list. Got to think about that. I like going places. That's me. And Randy asks, hey, Chris, whatever happened to the government ending daylight savings time? I think it's daylight saving time. Why are there always these promises from the government that never happen? That's a fair question. You know, I believe that the House of Representatives passed the Get Rid of Daylight Savings Act, which has a name. It's called? The Sunshine Protection Act. And I believe the House passed it, and the Senate has not. And you're right, Congress is pretty useless. They can't even do that. Pretty ridiculous. And as of now, in November, we still have to, you know, what do? Fall back. We fall back. We're still doing that right now. But I think it'd be fun to put an end to it, at least to try it for a couple of years. I'm in favor of it. And Congress never gets anything done. That's a fact. Not even that. Michael asks, hey, Chris, enjoyed your AAA battery service story yesterday. You forgot to thank the patriarchy. You're welcome. God bless America. That's pretty good stuff, Michael. That's true. AAA is the American Automobile Association, like the automobile, a creation of the patriarchy. You're welcome.
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0: All right, we have a turn. Let's go. Mailbag is fun. I could spend a lot more time on it. I have in the past, but it's that's the thing. Yeah, it's true. Ending daylight saving time. The House passed it, and then the Senate dropped it. It's kind of what they do. That's their thing. Human extinction, the bucket list. That's could go on for days on that. And it's true. The great patriarchy created America and automobiles, and naturally the American Automobile Association, because you need the Automobile Association for situations just like the one that I suffered through. I didn't suffer through. My car battery died, and it was fine. Well, not fine, but it worked out okay. All right, now, let's see, Michael. Let us go back to the audio actualities. Let's go. This is, I love this one, Gavin Newsom. What do we have? Gavin Newsom with his buddy Jake Tapper fishing in a river in Montana. A river runs through it, and they were adoring one another and touching one another inappropriately. And now then Gavin Newsom, speaking of touching people inappropriately, then Gavin Newsom went on the Don Lemon internet show because Don Lemon, right? And Gavin Newsom and Democrats, and they're all insane. And listen to, and Don Lemon is thrilled to hear this from Gavin Newsom. Gavin Newsom is bragging that they give free universal health care to every illegal alien gang member with their faces all tattooed, with their gang tattoos and stuff. And you're an illegal alien. You come into California, you get free health care, universal health care for every criminal that comes in. And in California, you're thrilled to pay for it. Just go back, work a couple of extra hours every day because illegal aliens are counting on you. Here is Gavin Newsom in the hot tub with Don Lemon.
1: But they will say on Fox News, why is Gavin Newsom out here in South Carolina? His state is in shambles, and he's not serving the people of South Carolina.
2: Well, I mean,
3: serving the people of California, excuse me.
2: Yeah, I think they deserve more than a $7.25 minimum wage here. I think they deserve more than a governor refuses to expand Medicaid. We
0: South
2: not only
0: Carolina?
2: Expanded Medicaid, but we've only state
0: Medicaid.
2: America providing universal health care regardless of pre-existing condition, ability to pay, and your immigration status. I know how offensive that is to people, and I get how controversial that is. We delivered that.
0: We delivered illegal alien health care. It's very, very expensive health care. We give them everything. You want? How about a gender transformative surgery, which does not transform your gender? It just mutilates your genitalia. The taxpayer is going to pay for that for illegal aliens who are just out of prison with gang tattoos on their faces. Oh, yes, and I'm very proud of that. He's very proud. He says, regardless of immigration status, that means filthy criminal illegal aliens who sneaked into the country, and we're going to pay for everybody's health care everywhere in the world. 1 billion people should go to California and get in line for free health care because that's what they've promised very publicly. And this guy wants to be president of the United States, even though he's lying about that recently too, because if he's talking, he's lying. Isn't that amazing? Gavin Newsom and Don Lemon. He was goosing himself there in the hot tub. Free health care for illegal aliens. That is great. The Democrat Party is like a penitentiary that has escaped. Or, you know, Hamas came and broke down the walls of the prison and let everybody loose on the streets of California. And then they became governor and stuff like that. Regardless of immigration status, that's a euphemism for free everything for everything. Don Lemon. So extraordinary. These people. And he's proud. And Don Lemon is thrilled as well. Also yesterday, there was a hearing on Capitol Hill. And now that's the end of Gavin Newsom, right? Yeah. And now there was a hearing on Capitol Hill. And a man, a father, an immigrant to the United States with a long white beard. He looks like an elderly man, but he's from Eastern Europe, so I think he's not as old as he looks. And his name is Anatoly Varfolomiev, and Varfolomiev, Varfolomiev. And Anatoly, great Russian name, Anatoly Varfolomiev has a terrible story to tell because he lives in California, and his 19-year-old daughter was killed when a really, really drunk illegal alien going 100 miles an hour crashed his probably stolen car into Anatoly's daughter and killed her and her boyfriend. And the Democrats, they just don't care. And he was testifying on Capitol Hill yesterday. He is talking about his 19-year-old daughter being killed by a drunk illegal alien. The Democrats, and he didn't have a driver's license, and he's drunk, and he's an illegal alien. And the Democrats say, well, at least he's got free health care. That's it. And here's Anatoly.
4: I'm an ordinary citizen. I'm politically incorrect. I do not belong to any party.
0: What?
4: I'm just an angry, grieving father. My 19-year-old daughter, Anya, was killed together with her childhood friend. It took us 3 years in Sanctuary, California, to find out a 39-year-old felon was not only a repeat criminal with previous prison times who never had license to drive in California, but he was illegal alien already deported twice in 2016 and 21, and she should not have been in the country.
0: Should not have been in the country. I would agree with Anatoly. Varfolomiev and his daughter was killed by the drunk illegal alien going 100 miles an hour. I looked it up. And Gavin Newsom and Don Lemon and the Democrats, they're fine with that because that's the world that they envision. That's the world that they want. And when you give them power, that is the world that they create. Because they more Democrats, more death, more Democrats, more murder, more Democrats, more illegal alien gang members. And Angel Dad warns sanctuary policies failed his family after his teen daughter's death. Anatoly Varfolomiev, he went on the Fox News channel to talk about how sanctuary policies in California and the United States failed his family after his daughter Anya Varfolomiev was killed in 2021 in a crash by a drunk illegal alien going 100 miles an hour, a drunk illegal alien who had been deported twice, but the border was wide open. And that's the Democrat Party's America. Democrat Party's America is more funerals, more death, more murder, more mayhem. And I've said it before, I think it must be true. The Democrat politicians, I think, have invested in coffins and funeral homes and maybe ammunition manufacturers, and they're getting rich off those things because these guys, can I just say, yes, sir, you people. All right, let's see. Let's go to the phones, Michael. Let's go to David calling from Winchester, Virginia. David, you're on the Chris Plant Show.
5: Hey, Chris.
0: Hey, Dave.
5: I was just calling. You know, I don't know nothing about this Macklemore guy. I've never heard of him. I listen to Leonard Skinner and Led Zeppelin.
0: Excellent, excellent. Yeah, yeah, me too. I couldn't name a song or anything. He's just an annoying twit, but, you know, he's a Democrat.
5: I mean, I don't agree with his point of view, but we do have, you know, free speech in this country.
0: Sure.
5: And it, you know, it's kind of odd to get canceled for your speech.
0: Well,
5: even if you don't agree with it.
0: Yeah. Yeah. Well, it is, you know, I know what you're saying, and I don't disagree with you. I didn't cancel speech, but there are people who, like owner of the stadium, for example, who owns the New England Patriots.
5: Yeah, I know who Robert Kraft is.
0: Yeah, and he said, well, you know, I really don't want that stuff in my, and he's Jewish, and he said, I don't really want that stuff in my stadiums, and you're just saying, let people decide by buying a ticket or not buying a ticket, and don't kick pill it. Now, of course, it's the left that started all this cancel culture stuff, and we know that, and we ridiculed them for years for doing it, and now it's kind of biting them in the butt here and there, and I'd say for the most part that's true. And I would also say when you're advocating for Hamas and for genocide while accusing the other guy of perpetrating genocide and all this stuff, you should be called out on it. But, you know, if you make the argument, and I'm not sure I'd fight you very vociferously over this, saying this is America and he gets to say whatever he wants to say, even if it's offensive speech, that's when we protect speech. And I think that's what you're saying.
5: Yeah, I mean, even if you don't agree with it, it's still free speech.
0: Yeah. Yeah,
5: and I mean, because we have to listen to tons of stuff from the left that I totally disagree with, but
0: sure,
5: we still have to hear it.
0: Yeah, yeah, it's true. And then Ed Sheeran, who's was the headliner, the main guy at the concert, and he put out this wishy-washy statement, and it puts him in an awkward situation because, like, I'm not a political guy, but you have this guy opening for you on stage, so that makes you a political guy, and you get pulled into the political arena, and this part of the political arena is literal life and death, terrorist group versus Israel, and I think you know how I feel about it, David. That I'm pro-Israel, and I'm a Zionist, and I'm anti-radical Islam and anti-terrorism and all that stuff. But I'm very pro-free speech. And I see these things happening. I have no power over them, of course, but I see them happening. And I say, well, you know, didn't you guys start all this stuff? And when they get bit by their own dog, I have trouble getting too upset about it. But perhaps, and maybe what you're saying is, I should be defending the free speech of the person who's saying disagreeable things rather than laughing at him.
5: The entertainers should entertain. That's about it. They're like jesters in the king's court. Just entertain us. That's what you're getting paid to do.
0: Yeah. No, look, this guy Macklemore, who again I couldn't pick out of a lineup, but I couldn't name a song. He shows up and he does this stuff, and I just think it's annoying. I mean, the truth is. My best girl and I used to go to the Improv, the comedy club on Connecticut Avenue in Washington, so frequently that we bought the Improv t-shirt, which means you get in for free on Tuesday nights when they have like the amateur comedy night and stuff. And the comedy became so political, and we didn't go every week, but almost, we went very frequently, and it became so stupid and so political and so racial, anti-white, and that was before the anti-Semitism stuff. We just said, we've had enough of this. We're not going to go there anymore. And that's up to them too, of course. And they can go out of business if enough people stop going. But it's the left politicizing the hell out of absolutely everything, and you can't go anywhere. You go to see the Ed Sheeran concert, and you're being screamed at about how great, you know, there is no place called Palestine. There really are no people called Palestinians. They're defending a terror group that committed this atrocity that by some measures was the worst since World War II, and the greatest number of Americans murdered on that day since September 11th, and they come out in support of it. And I do find it offensive, and I also believe that they've got a right to say it if they're yelling through a bullhorn on Columbia University's campus. But when you're selling tickets to things, and people show up to see an Ed Sheeran concert, and Macklemore starts screaming at you with wearing a Hamas headdress about this stuff, I'm so annoyed by these people, and I'm so tired. Truth is, I'm not so annoyed because I'm good at just rolling past these things. But these people, do I want to shut them up, David? I don't know, but I'm tired of them ruining everything from comedy to concerts to movies to ruining with their toxic, poisonous politics. That if every now and then one of them gets a kick in the pants, I have trouble getting upset about that.
5: Yeah, I'm not upset by it. It's crazy. It's just odd.
0: Yeah, no, you're right. I wouldn't argue that you're wrong because you're not. We're living in a bizarre time in the United States of America in so many different ways. And the left and their information dominance, which has been a norm for a long, long time now, but the left has galloped so far into crazy land thing that's a fanatic is a person who can't change their mind and won't change the subject, and the fanaticism of the left in the United States has gotten to be very annoying, and I think a great many people are very tired of it, and I think that has as much to do with just the sustained, never-ending, droning, annoying rants of the left, which are always hate-filled, often, but not always, anti-Semitic. They can be just anti-white. They can be anti-American, anti-capitalist, anti-military, all that stuff. And, yeah, they've got free speech. They're free to be the rectal apertures that we know them to be. and they display it publicly so frequently. So, David, what is your response to it? To just not buy the tickets and ignore the rest?
5: Yeah, I haven't bought a ticket to a show in probably 15, 20 years, Chris. Just
0: is that right?
5: That.
0: Wow.
5: Yes, sir.
0: Because of that.
5: Some local shows, but.
0: Uh-huh. Because
5: yeah,
0: as
5: far as stuff out there in the mainstream, I don't mess with any of it.
0: Yeah, yeah. Yeah, my best girl and I, we like comedy. Comedy used to be great. We went and saw Chris Rock. I think it was the last in-person comedy we went to see at Constitution Hall in Chris Rock, and that was a couple of years ago now. And I would like to do more of that, but these political zealots have made everything so toxic that it's difficult. And how do we defend free speech in the United States of America? The answer is, you have to defend the Macklemores of the world and their right to their speech. And at the same time, I'd like to bankrupt the people that are making money off of spreading the hate and the incendiary conflict that they constantly create. And it is constant and never ending. And there really aren't. And then they blame Republicans for everything and conservatives for everything. But there aren't conservatives out there doing the same stuff. There just aren't. We're in the midst of a cultural civil war. The Democrats seem to be driving us to the other kind because they gave us our first civil war, the American Civil War. They were the Confederate States of America, Jefferson Davis. And they're bringing back slavery with illegal aliens. There's a battle going on, David, between the bad guys and the good guys, between the truth and the lie. I know which side you're on, but we've got to fight it. And in the light of day, and if this guy gets a kick in the butt, Macklemore and Ed Sheeran to a lesser extent, then so be it. They created these rules. They should be subject to them.
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